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1: 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Here's JT's and Brentford Rockers.

brand new mesh. Scythians is the name of that track, the title track from his new EP on Pan Recordings. Mesh is an adopted Berliner. And before that, Rapati, number 22 from his third 12-inch Vladislav Delay's new series on vinyl. And previously to that was Copeland, Insult to Injury, from her new album, Solo Effort. And we started things off with Bucktown Version, JT's and Brentford Rockers. I'm taking you to midnight. It's the Saturnalians show on Reboot FM. 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

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I'm your host, Ashka. And if you're tuning in for the first time, here's a brief introduction. Female Frequencies started broadcasting in 2013 in the run-up to the first ever all-female techno event in Berlin, the Female Pressure Perspectives Festival. Since then, our show has been featuring women and non-binary artists from all over the world. So we've been doing this for over 10 years, and I just want to say how much we've enjoyed exploring all the new music and new artists and producers over the years. We just heard a track by Clementia called In Eden, Denial, from the newly released album by Inverno and Clementia called The Five Stages of Grief. Coming up this hour, we have music by Jana Irmert, Aber, Hadis Noit, Martina Bertoni, Dux, Tim McMillan, and Rachel Snow, All Is Well and Yu Udagawa, Ushi Klassen with Robert Owens, and Azu Tewaline. Plus an early unreleased track I produced way back in the day that I've always wanted to share. So I'm doing that now. All right, thanks for joining us tonight, and stay tuned.

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9: Guten Abend Berlin, es ist Samstag, 11 Uhr und ihr hört Foreign Sound Exchange hier auf Reboot FM, 88.4 Berlin und 90.7 Potsdam. Ihr hört Foreign Sound Exchange, wo wir in jeder Sendung verschiedene elektronische Klänge und Szenen aus der ganzen Welt durch die Augen und Ohren unserer lokalen DJs erkunden. Tonight on Foreign Sound Exchange, we're spreading some seriously good energy with a special guest DJ and YouTuber, Zeus from Poland. Zeus is a true ambassador of good vibes and a lifelong music lover. He brings heart, warmth, and groove into everything he plays. From deep house to dub techno to lush down-tempo moods, his sound is all about connection and flow. Zeus' music has appeared on respected labels like Crossfade Sounds, Interlude Records, and Otake Records, and he's played festivals and clubs across Poland. He's also part of the Polish podcast platform Stimulus, and he shares his love for music through his popular YouTube channel, home to his Good Vibes Only, Zeus Explores, and Pure Vinyl Set series, followed by more than 70,000 subscribers around the world. It's always amazing to find

A few years later, I began releasing my own music and experimented with live acts. I also ran a second project called Organica, where I dive into organic downtempo, and I'm part of Simul's podcast, which supports Polish artists. And trust me, the scene in Poland is strong. There's a lot happening, a lot of fresh ideas, and people who really push the culture forward. What isn't a big city, but it used to have a massive musical heartbeat. Thanks to Audio Riva, which shaped our whole generation of electronic music lovers, myself included. Musically, I've gone throughout quite a journey from house to techno to dub techno and back into the deepest shades of house. I don't like boxing myself into genres. I always put a set around emotions and the moment. And this one exactly that, deep hypnotic emotional. Hope you enjoyed the journey. Let's dive in.

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Who the hell are you? If you can be yourself.

Thank you so much, Zeus. Ladies and gentlemen, this was Zeus from Poland. I highly recommend all of you to check out his YouTube channel that contains some amazing mixes. Search for Zeus.

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1: Künstlerradio Berlin. 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

Paris.

any place like America. But I say unless we have an old-fashioned Holy Ghost revival that changes the scene in America, we're headed for judgment. And the troublesome 60s will become the turbulent, violent 70s, even as was proclaimed 2 days ago at the XDS convention in Flint, Michigan. Now, what's ahead of us? Six major things are being planned from 1972 through 1977. Any one of them could mean the end of America as we have known it. We will take these one by one and then give you scripture verses concerning the tribulation hour. Now, I'm not saying this is the tribulation hour ahead of us, but if what they say is coming comes, then I don't see how it could be anything but the tribulation hour. Because they are prophesying, predicting, not Bible preachers, but top politicians, scientists, that horrible, devastating things are just in front of us in the next few years. And it certainly sounds like the tribulation hour. And we'll go one by one down these things and down the line now, so get them carefully. 1972. The SDS Students for a Democratic Society are planning open revolution and the overthrowing of the government of the United States of America. Just this last summer, the SDS infiltrated the factories following the rules of the Progressive Labor Party. Communistic. They were told, do not go in and perform sabotage as yet. Just make friends with the workers. Follow up the friendships when you go back to your colleges. And then by 1972, get these with whom you've made friends to sabotage electrical plants, water plants, everything imaginable in the USA. So much so that I'm afraid of the years 72 to 77. Now, we are quoting this information from the American Business Weekly of August 1969. We can document everything we're going to say. The 77. My friend, does the Bible teach that there's an hour of violence coming? What you and I have seen in the 60s is nothing in comparison to what's coming, not only to America, but on a gigantic worldwide scale. Let's look at the book. The 77. Jesus said in Matthew 24:37, as the days of Noah were, so shall also the coming of the Son of Man be. As it was, so shall it be. How was it? If we can find how it was in the scriptures, and then compare the present situation with past history, we'll know if the coming of the Lord is near. All one has to do to see what it was like in the days of Noah is study Genesis, the sixth chapter. The Lord is near. And when one comes to verse 11, it says, the whole world filled with violence. My friend, Jesus, talking about his return to this earth, said in Luke 21:25, nations in distress with perplexity. The word perplexity meaning confusion. No way out. I say, doesn't that picture the present moment? We don't know how to get out of Vietnam. We don't know what to do in many situations, lest we cause world war. And Jesus Christ said there's going to be great violence, for it shall be like it was in the days of Noah, to the point where nations will be in such distress.

near. The Lord is near. The Lord is near. The Lord is near. The Lord is near. The Lord is near. The Lord is near. The Lord is near. The Lord is near. The Lord is near. The Lord is near.

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Here's to you.

aus dem Album Blam. The Brothers Johnson. Mit Ride a Rocket.

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The series will feature conversations with artists, authors, activist makers, distributors, enthusiasts, and people excited about publications. But we will also have reflections on publishing, rethinking its role, but also the media, authors and actors, the modus operandi, especially under ethical, political and economic aspects.

0: Fett.
1: We will also think about publishing, who is published and who is not, and why that is. Also about the democratizing force with limitations that's inside the self-publishing phenomenon. We understand soft cover, hard copy as a platform to take ourselves back and to share the access to an audience with people who aren't heard often, but also to overcome academic barriers.
0: And who are we? I mean, who you mean by we?
1: Das ist immer die Frage. We are Maya Milich and Moritz Grünke. In this show we talk with Beatrix Pang, an artist, activist with a self-publishing practice based in Hong Kong. They run Small Tune Press, and besides that, together with other people, they found Zine Co-op initiative to share knowledge on doing zines and books with people. Beatrix also co-founded the Queer Read Library and the Burning Issues, as well as the Freedom High Collection. The Freedom High Collection is dedicated to the Hong Kong protest movement starting in 2019, and Burning Issues is dedicated to social protest movements worldwide. Let's go. To have a proper starting of an interview, I like to welcome you and thank you very much that you're

0: English name. I'm from Hong Kong. I am currently in London, but I for 1 year. But I usually based in Hong Kong, and I do art publishing and also making different kind of artworks like how to say like photographs and. And socially engaged project sometimes with dialogues and chat talking with people and collecting objects and performance. Yeah, a little bit different bits and pieces. Yeah, so I in terms of publishing, I am represent my own press, Small Chin Press, and I also co-founded two co artist collective with my friends and colleagues in Hong Kong. One is called Syncope, and the other one is called Queries Library. So I think with these three projects, so-called, that I'm running, they are all about independent publishing and in a small scale, and also in also with work like how we work through working together to explore the collectivity of how we work together and in order to create space for ourselves and other people.
1: Do you want to tell me a little about a bit about a Small Tune Press, how it comes to it? I think it's one of your first projects you started, and then from there,
0: Yeah, I mean, I before I started Small Tune Press, I actually have been have started a photo magazine with a friend of mine who was who we studied photography together in the university. And so after we graduated, we thought, hey, is there something we could continue, you know, to the conversation and discussion with the people who are also interested in photography and also the theory? You know, there are a lot of like in terms of like discussion in theory, like visual culture theory or for is yeah, it's more philosophical and photography based theory. So we I think we enjoy a lot that we have learned this process through the study in the university. But when we but after we graduated, we can't we might we are, yeah, it's very difficult to continue with that discussion. So we thought maybe starting with a publication could be able to you know, continue with that discussion with through publishing with images, you know, publish artist work or texts from writers or art critics who they write about photography and visual culture and yeah, so it was the idea that we wanted to do something like this after we graduated. So the magazine is called Clack, Klack. It's a name which I inspired by my one of my professor. He was a German teacher, and from one of her publication called Clack Clack, I think she took this as a sound of pressing the shutter. Always like the clack, clack. Yeah, and I thought it's quite cool, you know. This so I just took the clack, just clack, one clack, not two, as the
1: Shutters
0: just
1: just open.
0: yeah, just clack, yeah, clack open, yeah. And yeah, and as the title of the magazine, and so we started this in 2009, and as a first issue, and then in continuously produce, I think it was four. So I started this, but unfortunately, I just started one issue one, and then I left for some reason. You know, collaboration. You know, everybody know. Yeah, you
1: I
0: collaborate,
1: know.
0: and yeah, there are things that it might not be what you are, you like people who you work together might not be looking in the same mountain, you know what I mean?
1: Mm.
0: Yeah, so anyway, so I

0: Unfortunately, the first issue and yeah, and my friend, my colleague, she was continued to do this with her own team after all. And then so after I departed from CLAC and I started Small Train Press. Yeah. So I think having this experience working on CLAC in terms of like a quite I think it was quite an ambitious publication that we plan to do it twice a year, and with inviting artists and photographers of their work, and like there were quite I think every issues that were covered 5 to 6 artists' work, and then 3 to 4 writings. Yeah, so it was quite an ambitious magazine, like a publication, I would say. So, but it was I think it was a good experience for me to, have an idea of how it works with produced a publication in this format. Yeah, so and so in 2011, 10, 11, something like that. Yeah, it was. Yeah, I started to with the Small Train Press, and which was the story behind that. I encounter an artist from Germany, and again a German artist, and I don't know why I've been always meeting all these amazing German artists. And yeah, so she was doing a residency, artist residency in Hong Kong, and that's how I met her. Her name is Suzanne Böhner.
1: Oh,
0: She's
1: yeah.
0: currently living in Berlin, working, and also she, in the recent years, she's also started her own press called Monroe, like Marilyn Monroe, Monroe Press, on her own. And yeah, after all the years, she inspired me to start one, and now she started her own. So it's like, yeah, it's a really nice, connection, I think.
1: I think the publication is also still available, you did with her.
0: Yeah, still available, but not with. You mean available means with stock? No,
1: With stock, yeah.
0: it's ran out. Yeah, ran
1: Already?
0: out already. But recently,
1: I thought
0: we
1: you did
0: met
1: a
0: in.
1: repute.
0: Yeah, we met in Berlin, right? Like, yeah. So I am obviously. Yeah, obviously I would call up Susanna when I'm in Berlin. I say, hey, are you in town? Because sometimes she work to travel and work, and so I call her, and she said, yeah, I'm here. So we met, and I mean, we've been sometimes in texting each other about our life, and because of what happened in 2019 in Hong Kong, and the social movement, and Susanna obviously she had noticed, and she learned, she had been watching from news, and she kind of know what's happening. And so the first publication I did with her under Small Train Press was about how to disappear in China without a trace. So this is quite a bold title in terms of not just that 10 years ago, but also is still valid now, especially now in our time, that how we see China, on how like China putting the power to the mainland and also to Hong Kong, and the influence as well to the countries around, in Asia, and yeah. So I think so that's what I was chatting with Susanna when we talk about Hong Kong. I said, hey, do you think, I mean, of course, for distribution of that book, which has been long time that the book was out of stock, like run out already. So we were always talking about like, oh, if we should do a reprint, or like, so doing a reprint is something that we have been pending, but like because of what recent years, like what recently happened, that I think it is not enough to just reprint, but to take the next step from doing this and making a new edition. under the same idea of how to disappear. You know, like how to disappear is nothing new. I mean, it's been started in like 80s with an artist, started with an artist, or is he an artist or writer? I forgot, but someone wrote a very long text about how to disappear. And then after all, another artist who made an adaptation from that, and then Susanna, she also took this text from the internet and remake her own version. And so, yeah, I
1: Was Abbie
0: think,
1: Hoffman, right? Was Abbie Hoffman?
0: And so I think, yeah, this idea of how to disappear has been still an idea for people now who would like to discover, like how to di disappear means not in terms of a being an individual in a society or in a country, or you know, or you just simply want, you know, just want to fade out for some reason, or from some of your personal reason, you know, like because of all these, yeah, the surrounding or the environment that has been, you ca might count encounter suppression, or you know, like any stress, or yeah, different scale of yeah, pressure, I guess, that you want to just to step away or be faded away from your normal life, I guess.
1: I mean, that's a good question. To disappear for whom? So for
0: Yeah.
1: your neighbors, for your friends, for your family, or just
0: Yeah.
1: the government or the tax office?
0: Yeah. Yeah, there are many reasons of how, like, to disappear for what, you know, like disappear for. So I think the book was at the first foreword, we had to lay out have an underline of how you should use this book. You can use it for like a reference of not taking it super serious, you know. It's just for anyone who started an idea of you know, just to have a rest, you know. It's not really necessary that, oh, you are seriously thinking of how you know, wrap up your luggage and your everything, you know, like your belongings, and then move to somewhere and without any traces, you know. I mean, you could, but this is not a book that would teach you to doing this. And also because the contents that Susanna and the designer who was part of this project was, they have been thinking about like both visually and text, the visual and text part that they all founded materials. So there's nothing they provided from their own, from their first hand. So everything you found in the book could be found on internet by everyone. So it's something in between. You're reading things from the book that is fact and fiction. So I think this is something is that you will find interesting when you read it, because you can. I mean, it really depends on what how you see this. Like if you're taking it very serious when you read it, or if you just, you know, read it as like a fun, you know, something for fun. And yeah, so I think the book, which provide quite a open possibilities for anyone who read it. Yeah.
1: Good.
0: Yeah.
1: And then a little later, you already started the Zine Co-op, right?
0: Seeing Hope, was not little later. I think
1: It was the same time. I know it was all 11 as well,
0: and
1: yeah.
0: so yeah, so I have working on a small team press on my own for several years, in a very slow speed, you know, like because I have I after I mean, it's not a full time engagement with small team press. And so I wanted to start this, and then throughout the time, I self-taught about how to do publishing, especially independent publishing, or just to explore what does it mean by publishing in Hong Kong. So to learn a bit of what's the policy and the rules and the terms, and you know how people they started to publishing. And as a reference, you know, I it doesn't mean I have to do the same way as how the conventional publishing has been done. And also with the time, I am always interested about scene publishing, like not like just as a reader of why someone just make a little booklet and with few pages, and this is also, is it also called publishing? Or anything that is doesn't look good, like doesn't look like finished, maybe just have some scrap paper or something what we call imperfect, you know, this kind of format or production, would, are these also publishing, you know? So I had a lot of questions in my head when I just started while I looking at other people's work. And it seems to me this is an act of, or a behavior of, you wanted to tell your story, you know, you really have something you want to tell through making this printed matter. So it doesn't matter if how, or it's like a standard format of how you make one, but you could explore your way of making, yeah, something that unique. So yeah, so from time to time, I'm learning and exploring in Hong Kong, also with the production part, because I'm glad that I studied photography. So I think during the time when I studied photography, I also learned how to print my work in darkroom also, and after all, I learned a bit of using Photoshop. And so I think working in the darkroom, how to print, how to learn how to print is quite an important process for me, even after I started to learn printing, you know. So I just learned the idea of like the process of printing through reading books, like also by going to factory, to the printing factory, if when I need to print the work. So just to ask the master, you know, the sifu in the, like the master, who we call sifu in the factory, and just to look at them, how they work, and then ask them questions, you know, just, I think most of them are really open and they are really generous to tell you that experience, how things work or how they work in this environment, and also like in different process of, okay, about how they are handling paper, how they mix the paint, was it called paint or ink, the printing ink, and then after all the binding and, you know, the logistic and everything, and how they store the books and the paper and all these kind of things. So yeah, it was a really fruitful experience to learn from, you know, people who are working in the industry. And so not just people from the printing factory, but also people who are from the paper company, you know, because we also have to learn like what kind of paper you should use, or paper that is suitable for this and that, for not this and that. And then you find out from time to time, like what would be your preference of why I like this, but why I don't, you know. It's a very long process of learning, and it's not like you, something that the school can teach you. And I think in Hong Kong, there is not a school that can teach you this kind of thing, to be honest. There's not a school for studying publishing nor printing. So you really have to learn while you work, while you make your own thing. That's my experience. Yeah.
1: That's kind of a research platform.
0: What I was talking is while I was studying, starting with working on small chin press, and for doing all this period of time and you definitely will meet some other people who are doing the same thing as you, or who are also having this enthusiasm, this passion, and this interest on scenes or independent publishing, or things that are not from comes from mainstream, but from some culture and from more the underground or more independent expression. So I during that journey, I have met some people. Now I are my friends, and my very like those are very my important people in my life that we started to work on Scene Coop together in 2017. And yeah, so we all come from different background, like designers. Yeah, most of them are working on art and design. That's where we come from.
1: In your about, you write that we operate with a fixed, without a fixed or hierarchical, or ship, I can't pronounce this word, hierarchical membership system.
0: You are reading from somewhere.
1: I just wrote it down yesterday. I just found this sentence on your website, on your about page, and
0: well,
1: I asked myself if, as you just were talking about the Clack magazine, if this is kind of a consequence from the experiences you had with the project before.
0: Well, but this is something, the language is really not what we used to, but this is the language. Well, that's something we also have to learn while we're working with different parties, like people who are with like your peer, or people who are from the institute, or from other organizations that not from the art and culture, so they have their own language, and sometimes we have to learn how to write the language that that fits to different parties. And from what you just read, it I think I remember it was something we read we were we wrote for exhibition in Korea during the 2020. It was about the protest, the scene that we have been collected in the 2019, and then a Korean curator, he invited us to showcase the zines that we have collected, and I think that time we wanted to just state it clearly of who we are, how we structure, and yeah, that's how it comes. And also have been, because it was such a small amount of us, we are gathered, to form Scene Coop. It started with myself and a friend of mine, Forrest Lau, who is a designer, a graphic designer. And so it was just started with the both of us. And then after all, there are other people who are who who would like to join us and be part of it. So there was never a membership that we have put up, or like who is the leader or who is not. And so we just a group of people, we work together, because we all, each of us, we have our own like how to say, we have our own focus and also what we are good at. And so we just share our work, and then through many discussion and meetings, and yeah, that's how we work. I guess like all other collectives might be similar, no?
1: How big is the collective? How many people are part of this collective?
0: I would like to
1: Was this?
0: say Scene Coop could be for everyone, like anyone could be Scene Coop. And so as because we have a motive, say when everyone who make all of scenes are scene friends, scene, so it's basically scene friends are part of the Scene Coop. But of course, in terms of operation, like currently there are me and Forrest, and then also two other friends. They are both living overseas. One is Jason Lee and the other is Renee Ng. And Jason is currently living in Toronto, and Renee is London.
1: I see.
0: And yeah, so we have been working remotely together, especially I think we were intensively working together during the time of the 2019, and also that was the year that Jason and Renee moved away from Hong Kong. So they used to live in Hong Kong, and after that they moved overseas, and then from that time we started to work online and offline, like online discussion and offline me and Forrest or Jason or Renee, you know, like we're kind of making our own extension of work by on behalf of Syncrude. And yeah. But
1: But
0: otherwise,
1: Syncrude also has a collection, because that's what the website says. There's also a collection at Syncrude.
0: A collection of scene.
1: I guess so. That's how I understand this.
0: Well, of course, so Syncrude is not just a collective, but we also collect scenes. So from time to time, I think started with me and Forrest with our own scene collection that we have been, because we like scenes, so we have been collecting them in our own term, like as our personal collection from time to time, before way before we met each other. So when we met, and then yeah, I think that was already the base for the scene library that we had. And also after we started Syncrude, and then we constantly buying or people they donate their scenes to us. And then yeah, I think we have got a good amount of scenes that we have now. And these scenes are mostly in Hong Kong that Forrest is taking care of. I think we could look at our Instagram page, which we from time to time introduce a new scenes.
1: Because I think on the website there's nothing available yet.
0: The website about what? About the zine?
1: About the zines, there's or the collection. There's
0: Ah,
1: not much to see about the collection.
0: we didn't put out archive, like a index, you know, we didn't make an index of what we collected, but yeah, but I think we mostly doing it on the Instagram. So you know what I think those we have introduced are also what we have collected, at least a copy.
1: I headed over very quickly from Small Gym Press to the Zine Coop. Maybe you want to say a few words or describe your practice, how you work, or
0: Sorry, with Syncrude or in general or
1: Now the thing is, we started with Small Tune Press, and then I very quickly jumped over to Zine Coop.
0: Yes.
1: But I think it would be also interesting to know a little how you would d describe your practice connecting to Small Tune, but also connected to all your other projects, because I think it's always kind of connection in between your different projects you do.
0: I mean, after all these years, now it's 2023. Well, it's been like a long time. How many years? I mean,
1: You started in 2009, 2009
0: 2010,
1: with Clark, and
0: 12, 11. Yeah,
1: 14
0: well,
1: years.
0: in terms of like including Clark, I don't know, like many years. But I mean, I think doing publishing is a lifelong thing, you know. I don't know how other publishers think about it, but to me, once I started, it feels like you will do it until you die. And yeah, seriously, I don't know, like, because it's not, I think it's kind of like a life engagement that you engage with your life of, because first you don't, okay, you, it's like a commitment, you do it, like, you keep moving on by what you learn, and it is such a long journey of a knowledge building, you know, like, because you're learning every day, you're thinking, you have all these different thoughts, you learn from your daily, like, there are so many different layers of things that you learn in your experience, and that things that you focused by who you are, you know, like, for instance, like me, I am I think I would, I see myself as a multiple roles or multiple, like, identity of, like, okay, I am someone from Hong Kong. And so, like, a place which you came from represents certain things, right? Like politically, socially, and there, and obviously there is a long history of Hong Kong that what is, what it is. Right, in terms of a colony of British and the and then with the relations with China, you know, and itself as Hong Kong, you know, and so, like, just by all these different so-called attack or the label that you represent of who you are, and like, okay, where you come from already has a story behind it, and then, like, who you are. Okay, I born as a biological woman, and then I'm someone's daughter, and then, like, you know, there's a family history, and that's already, like, a long thing, like a very long story to be told of telling who I am, and then I choose, or I born in a way, I develop myself as queer, and then who, like, what does it mean by having this identity of what queer means to me, or in the community that I belong to, and, you know, and then I'm working with art and as an artist and a publisher and, you know, someone who collects and archive and produce, and, you know, so all these are things that will work around me in my whole life. And if I would use one thing to express, when, and which is publishing, that is, I found it through publishing or through the production of making books or, you know, printed matter, I have a lot to express or to explore in this practice. Because the technology has been changing from time to time, like from what you are asking me, nowadays we are so used to look at things on Instagram, on internet and on phone. And so what does it mean by our time to still working on publishing, you know? But, like, I just came from the Art Book Fair yesterday in London, the off print, and you see thousands and thousands of people. They came, you know, every day, and they love to look at things, to touch, to flip, to ask questions. You know, so they want to know, like, why, how they, you people, they make this. And I think, you know, this printed culture is still valid very much in our time. It, of course, you can't say, like, oh, it is a mainstream thing that the whole city will embrace. It's not something like the Eurovision, you know, but but it is something that, you know, is has its value, and that would be shared with people who care about what's going on in the world, in a way that still celebrate and still embrace the importance of, you know, different cultures and through reading, producing and sharing, you know. It is another very unique system in terms of publishing that community. So that's the reason why I would move on with this. And also when I get into the publishing world, I think with the people who I know, like you, and also like people from other countries, publishers, artists, like I mean, I share a lot of compassions and just a lot of care with all you guys, which I couldn't find in the art world, to be honest. Like the art world who are usually like the fine art world. If I choose to be a fine art artist, that I would see my life would be super, super lonely and solitude, like because I would be just all the time working on my own and on my art and then produce it for exhibition and then for galleries and the system of I don't know, I can't speak for anyone, but it's just my experience and also with some other artists who had been shared their experience to me that it would be quite a lonely journey of being just a single artist. And so I'm really blessed that to be part of the publishing community this term. Yeah. Because every time when we meet, we're like, hey, what are you doing? And then we will immediately look like, we show each other's work, like, hey, I make this book. And then there are a lot of things you can tell through making this book. And who are you working with? Who are you meeting? What kind of material you're using? How did you print? There are so many different things we can talk about. And yeah, I think I just enjoy the conversation. Like I could enjoy the time of sharing these different knowledges with people who are, yeah, working the same as me.
1: It's always a collaborative process, also something
0: Yeah, I mean, even though like if we don't work on a particular project together, but because we all experience the same almost a similar way, like how produce the production or the process or maybe the system that behind. And so there are a lot of things that we don't have to talk from the beginning. We don't have go all everything all in detail. We already know by we by our experience that so yeah, I think this is quite a unique thing that
1: Because they are nerds.
0: it's a labor of love. I mean it's labor, it's a lot of labor if you think about how you do publishing, right? So and like yeah, and also most of the time we do it. Yes, alone somehow. Yes, we produce everything, and when we do like we promote, and then we do the distribution as also by ourselves. But I think that joy come after all this hard work when we meet each other, when we distribute our work, our books to other people, the readers who they find appreciated, who they love what we have done. I think that's very like fulfilling experience after all, and which work the works you can see how they assess to people who are in front of you, like they are all just ordinary people and not someone who has owned a lot of money and then put your work into a I don't know like a storage or in a glass house or in someone's beautiful living room or in the museum. I don't know, like you don't know the people and yeah, and at these places are not easy, not like everyone can be assessed. So yeah, I think making print matter is something that we could, yeah, we it's just more open, more democratic. I feel like the way the channels we could share our knowledges with other people.
1: Yeah, sharing is caring.
0: Sharing is caring. Yay.
1: Definitely applies here. Yeah. But do you understand yourself as an artist or activist or maybe both?
0: I don't know. I think when I realized that oh, what I'm doing is activism is probably something started with Scene Cube or another collective of mine called Queer Reads Library. Because I think that collective has more strong reason to confront the how to say the resistance which we with the system or yeah with the government system, I guess. Yeah, because it was started in it as a response of the Hong Kong Public Library had banned 10 children book with LGBT content and in 2018, and it was complained by a Christian anti-LGBT parents group. So the library had got a complaint from these people, and they were like, yeah, we're afraid that they would, like something that is a taboo or something that is not good for the public. And so instead of like making clear of okay, why we have this collection, why we bought this book in the first time, because they are the books that have been existed in the library for a long time. It's the library they bought this book, right? They collect and they purchase and they collect them. So it's supposed to be a public resources for everyone in Hong Kong that has the right to read them, right? So why they when they comes to a complaint from these people who has no caring about LGBT people and that the library would react responds like closing the decks, closing the shelf, not letting public to borrow and to read them. It is something that's not doesn't make sense to me.
1: So
0: There's no.
1: they took out the books, or I mean, there was.
0: They just on the catalog they said, "Oh, this book is not for borrow." So you can borrow. I think after some time they realize that yeah, this is. This they can't close the shelf forever, so they you can borrow, but you cannot take away from the library, not like all the books. So they would consider like a reference book, and so how you can read or access the reference book is you have to write, like fill in a form with your personal information, like your name, your identity card number, or your telephone number, or your the library card number, which has already your personal information, right? So you have to fill in, you provide this personal information in order to access that book. That means you are being censored of who you are reading this book, right? So, I mean, like why? Like why I should be censored? Why I should be, like I'm just a reader from the library, and why I need to, like why this particular process of getting this book. And yeah, of course, I mean, for the library, they would always have a reason of telling, oh, because of a certain administrative requirement and, like all these, but by how they do it in the system, that also means how they treated certain kind of people or certain contents of the book that what is so-called handle with care. Like the care doesn't mean that care, but handle with carefully or And just yesterday, another closed shelf had happened in Hong Kong that I think there are more than 10. More is more than 10. I don't have a number, but it's a number of books that were written by scholars and writers and artists and politicians who had been involved in the 2019 the movement, and all the books they have read, they have yeah that they are produced were all closed decks, closed shelves. And yeah, they just take away the books. Yeah, so it's still happening in Hong Kong. Not so what the system has found problematic is all people who are from the LGBT and people who are, politically troublemakers, yeah, I'm sad. I'm sad of seeing this happening in Hong Kong. And yeah, I mean, So that was the reason why I started with Queries Library is I think for me, I have been in protest before when I was in the as a university student, and so going in the front line and doing all this with my other friends who are also going with me. And I think how I have to ask myself, how would I feel comfortable of presenting or of participating? Like how ones participate in activism? Like there are many ways, and in and so, and I think it's important how you find a way that you find comfortable with yourself, that you can do it constantly and with your own format or own terms or like your own method. So at that time, since I've been practicing with publishing for some time, and so I think the reading material is I can see a response or like a weapon, or maybe not weapon, but a tool to communicate or to speak out. And so I think in terms of going in the front line, like okay, the holding the banner and in front of the library and doing all this shout of this protest thing, I think I don't want to create a spectacle anymore, in terms of that spectacle of just happening once and then it's gone. And I think in Hong Kong, it's very often that people are being like the public are being attracted by these spectacles of then they know, oh, there's something happened, but otherwise they won't have time or they just have less conscious of going to the detail to study what is really happening. So I think in that at that point, I do think we really have to do it constantly, like keep doing it as a long time process, but not just once. So to create or to initiate Queries Library is which I see it as a mobile library as a concept that is a response to the public library, that the library doesn't have to stay in one place, or we don't believe that kind of fixed it and cold system that is not about sharing and caring, but it's just a system, it's just a system that we don't recognize. So making a library that is movable, that is in fluid, that is going to different spaces, meeting different people, with our own collection, and also with, when you meet people, you open up dialogues and you exchange and you could make space for ourselves and other people. I think it's something that I wanted to do, and also in the process of through the process, I also want to know learn more about what is really happening in the queer community in Hong Kong, which I'm not very familiar. To be honest. Even I born there, but I wasn't joined any group, or because I consider myself non-binary, so I don't find any group or the community in Hong Kong that I find belonging. And so either there were only like either gay or lesbian groups, but I don't find both are related to me so much. And yeah. So yes, that's why I didn't like join any of them, or maybe I just don't know much about, or that didn't have that conscious of joining. So then I think why not I started my own group or my own like collective, which I could take the step to meeting other people. Yeah, that's how it started.
1: I mean, it's a very personal approach, this library, and I guess it's also maybe the reason why it's so well documented that you can really browse all the catalog of your library. Also as a kind of a statement, I guess, towards those initiatives that try to ban books from public libraries.
0: Yeah, banned books. We still have banned books in our time. Yes. Yes.
1: It's so weird that this is really a global phenomena because
0: Yes.
1: it's happening almost everywhere that some people decide to be in charge of what's good for their kids, for all kids, and yeah.
0: But isn't it interesting, I mean, to see that if the power system see that books is something that is threatening, and that's why they need to ban them, and that also means the value of book is still valid, you know, that it still
1: True. Yeah.
0: has its own, like, you know, like the value, like the influence to the people. I mean, why not they just ban the internet in this case? I mean, there are thousands of billions of informations about everything, you know, like by the things that they so-called they want to ban, but why books?
1: Because
0: Right?
1: it's physical. Yeah,
0: Because it's physical,
1: it's a
0: right?
1: good
0: So,
1: proof of concept in the
0: right? Like, I mean, but think about like how we
1: end.
0: circulate information in our time,
1: Yeah.
0: how many books that one can produce, like. Okay, when we can ask Penguin or, you know, like this big publisher, how many copies they produce for one title, but that's still a limit, like maybe like 10,000, you know, like for one title. I don't know how many, or maybe, but then it's still a number of a limited of number
1: Yeah.
0: that to assess. Like, think about if any of the power system they need to ban all these books. It's just 10,000, you know. It's not like, if we try to ban the information from the internet, that would be go billion, right? I mean, what kind of concept is this? Like, why to ban the books, but why not to ban the internet? I mean, what does it mean behind its concept? And it's, to be honest, it's still quite old. You know, like why we are still talking about banned book in our time when it's already happened in 100 years ago. Here and there, I mean, the first banned or burned book incident happened in China was in like what is it called? As Yuan Dynasty. Like, I mean, it's way before the Mao Zedong, you know. So it always happened, the banned book. Chun Dynasty, like you know, this what is called, is one of let me find the word, but yeah, you can
1: Porcelainus.
0: porcelain, you know, this
1: Yeah.
0: that was a
1: I've
0: dynasty should the from the Chun. They are very good at conquering. Let me find a word. But when you talk about banned book, it's such a like a, I am just so like angry. Let me find the history. Okay, that was. Is that in English, which I could share with you? Let me see. Hey, okay, when is it? So it's like 213. It's 213. Like 213, the year
1: 13.
0: 213. That's
1: That's
0: many
1: many
0: years
1: years
0: ago,
1: ago,
0: right?
1: right? It is a while,
0: And there were like 460 people. Is that in English? Is that somewhere here? I can, yes. Watch. Okay, and now I'm sharing Morris this link. Morris, look at it. Burning of books and burying of
1: Is it
0: scholars.
1: it's on my
0: People are
1: mobile
0: crazy.
1: now?
0: Chinese people are crazy. They're not just make burning book, but they also burning people, you know, like burning books and people.
1: It's burning and burying. Okay, so
0: Burning,
1: they.
0: and so they burn the book and they put the people in the hole and bury them. Can you imagine? Like, how crazy is it?
1: The people who wrote for this.
0: Yeah, who wrote it? So I mean, see, it's the same happening just yesterday. Even the people, they are not being buried, but they are technically being erased,
1: They're
0: right?
1: silenced, yeah. Yeah.
0: Right? I mean, it's like the same idea, and it was like 213 the year. And now it's 2023. Ah, I'm very angry, but yeah.
1: Yeah.
0: People are not really making any progress from that. We are walking backward. Yeah, we are just going backward. Yeah.
1: But the collection is traveling, or is it on show somewhere right now, or is it?
0: No, they are not traveling. So I think how to say so we were so in when we are in the city in Hong Kong, so we will work with different spaces, like sometimes bookshops and sometimes the art spaces, independent spaces and art institute, like places like, yeah, like a art, like a museum. Excuse me. And yeah, to show our collection by every different every time we would have a different curatorial topics. Yeah,
1: Okay, yeah.
0: so every time when we show, they will be the we will select publications from our collection. And yeah, that fits. That's kind of like a resonate to the space. Because every space that would have different kind of people coming, or that space would have their own, focus. So we would make our own selection in response to this space and the people. And yeah.
1: Yeah.
0: So sometimes we will do it like this in Hong Kong, or when we do like I think in the very beginning of Queries Library, we because of my practice. So every now and then, when I produce books, I would attended art book fairs, and so I would also bring some of the collection from the library when I go abroad, so I could have another like a little extension of showing the works besides selling the books on the table. Yeah, so that would be something that for view, for read, but not for sale, and then something that I produce and consider books for sale.
1: Yeah,
0: And
1: but
0: so
1: it's
0: in the
1: still.
0: beginning, it was running like that, and then afterward, we have got different invitations of, we are interested in what you're doing. Can you do it at our space? And so sometimes, we would send the material in replica, like reproduce, or we send the file to the yeah to that overseas place, like a collaborator. They pre reprinted them and to show them at their space. And yeah, it depends how much we being offered, and how sometimes it's a lot of works for just the three of us. So yeah, I didn't mention that Queries Library was started with three people, like me, Caitlin Chen, and Rachel Lau, and the two I met in Hong Kong, and they were raised and born in the overseas, in the South North America, and in Australia. And then I met Caitlin in Hong Kong while she moved back from her study. And yeah, and Rachel was she they came they born in Vancouver, Canada, with a Hong Kong family, and so just came back to Hong Kong for their internship. and that's how we met each other. Yeah.
1: Okay.
0: So it was in 2018, and

0: the library, I think because where we come from, like the three of us, so I born in Hong Kong, and I have, and that's one of my reason of I do really want to look at what's happening in the queer community in Hong Kong. So like not in terms of what is happening now, but what was happening in the past, you know, like who are the people who like who has started any events that gather queer people in the city, you know. In the past in Hong Kong, you can say there are two kinds of the queer people. They are active in the city, like they are just moving in a different way. So one is more, they're more focused on the activism, more on the rights and the policy and, you know, all these parts. And then the other part, the other group, I mean, the other group of the queer people are more in the like the clubbing, from the clubbing, and you know, so they're quite different kind of people, what are from how I see, because these people, they don't really know each other at some point after I have met them and talked to them. And I think it was pretty interesting that they were coexisting in the same space, but in a very different way. Like back in Hong Kong, so like anyone, if they like dancing, clubbing, you know, these, they would like, you know, going
1: Interesting,
0: there.
1: because
0: And then
1: both
0: the other,
1: topic,
0: like scholars or students or, you know, like social activists, they would go to there, and they don't really encounter each other somehow. And I think it's pretty interesting. Yeah, in the past, it was about like in the 90s and early 2000, like 80s, 90s, and 2000. And I was in, on behalf of Curious Library, we have just produced our first research publications based on this history. Like we try to find out and meet the people from that time, and also now, like the so-called the younger queer in Hong Kong, like what are they doing, and how do they, you know, finding their life in Hong Kong? Yeah. So we just produced a publication that based on this research, and we are so proud we started this. Yeah.
1: But how was the feedback
0: How is the
1: of the
0: feedback?
1: when you show this?
0: Well, we just released, and it seems people are really excited, you know, when they read it, and they all happy to see that things like this come out, because I don't think, I think maybe Curious Library is kind of at this point, and we are at the position that becomes like a bridge from the how to say, like, I don't want to say the past because these people are still here, but like, you know, like our peer, like elders, they started with how they did, and then now it's like going into the internet era, you know, like all the younger queer people, they are not physically hang out, like, or any spaces that they could hang out, but they all gather on the virtual space, you know what I mean. So people in the so-called in the 30 40 years ago, they create space, they create physical space, and also with the resources they might have that time, which allow them to have spaces to have, you know, more physical interaction, which you can't compare to what is happening now, like what are being offered now to the younger, you know, to the younger people. So I think we kind of see this gap, but also a bridge to, it could be a bridge to kind of put everybody back together, or at least to connect, or, you know, to have a discussion or to talk to each other. And I think our project was kind of happening in this way. I mean, the research, yeah. So, yeah, we were really blessed.

0: to be able to have, you know, have everyone coming, joining the conversation. And also what we were showing our collection. Yeah, so everyone can be able to see like, oh, you have this in that, you have done this in the past, and then now we don't really have anything on hand, but we have everything on the internet. You know, it's such a interesting contrast of how the technology has been, you know, changed, and how to change, also to change the ecology of the queer community. Yeah. So yeah, I mean, we are looking forward for
1: Ecology,
0: more,
1: you mean the
0: right?
1: space or ecology, you mean space or
0: Ecology, like how people they gather, how's the, you know, how's people they still they interact with each other, and how to make things happen or move, you know, because I think right now in Hong Kong, not just by focus on the political situation, but also, I mean, even if we talk about queer issue, is political, right? And so why not we, you know, I think we should all we should talk about it now than later, you know, because it's we can't just separate, oh, this is about the social issue and this is something about the queer issue. And you know, I think all of these, they are together, they have relations to each other. As long as you live in the same place, you know that you can't separate them. I mean, even you can, yeah, you say, oh, I'm straight, I'm not queer, but yeah, but people live around you, you know, people who you know that next to you are, one of them are probably queer, right? And you can't ignore them, and you have to learn who are these people. And I think in Hong Kong, is we have come to this point pretty late, you know, to learn, and we often just escape to avoid and not to talk about it. Even people who are queer, or who are marginalized, or who are, you know, like not just about queer, but is like who are ethnic minority, you know, people with color, we are always avoid to talk about it. We don't talk about it. We don't try to speak with these people. It's like, hey, how's your life? You know, we're so shy because of the language. I don't know, because of our lack of knowledge or just ignorance, you know. So I wouldn't say Hong Kong people or Chinese people are not racist. I think we're also kind of racist at this point because we don't care. You know, we are just lack of knowing other people's background and the culture. Even we live together in the same city and we don't talk about it. And I hope that this is something we will change in the near future. I mean, after this protest, this 2019, this, you know, this movement had happened, I think everyone should learn from this, not just to caring about our own issue, but what's happening is relate with everyone and everyone in the city, that no matter who you are, like you are straight, you're gay, or you are black, or you are from Philippine, or you know, like, because we're all living in the same city. Yeah. So I think, yeah, it is the time, and I hope that people would, you know, really seriously looking at it and try to make a big change or take some action from their daily life. I don't know, like, I mean, I don't mean like activism is, I think it should be done, it should be practiced every day by everyone, you know, just by looking at who you are next to you. Like you go in the bus, you know. So I don't think artists or activists is something that is very specific, you know. It's just happened that, yeah, I'm making art. And then, yeah, I mean, activism is just you, how much time or energy you put yourself into it. So if I would be like I would put my life into more into doing the activism, then yeah, I would say I'm an activist. Yeah, but so if you ask me this question, yes, I think I'm both have, and even though I think everyone is activist at some point, you know, could be an activist, you know, just by it depends how much you want to do.
1: Probably as soon as you have an agenda or something.
0: Yeah, because it's, I mean, you're born as how you who you are, you know, you can't you if you wanted to learn more about who you are, like everyone just having this life once, no, you if you could, you just try to learn like who you are in this life. You can't come twice. I mean, when you come the second time, you might be something else, you
1: Yeah,
0: know.
1: sure.
0: So I
1: I mean,
0: think,
1: you get socialized, you get educated, you get a
0: right?
1: few
0: You got
1: possibilities.
0: this one chance to learn in this life, so maybe, yeah, you we try to learn a bit more.
1: Yeah.
0: Yay.
1: Very good. Thank you. I wanted to ask if we can do a quick break. And then,
0: Oh,
1: because
0: how long are we
1: I've.
0: now? I feel like we have already talked quite long, like
1: Yeah,
0: 45 minutes.
1: no, I just wanted to ask if we can do a quick break because I definitely need to go to the restrooms and
0: Oh,
1: then
0: yeah.
1: just talk.
0: I also need to stretch a bit.
1: And then talk very briefly about the burning issues collections.
0: Okay.
1: Because this is the collection connected with the protests in Hong Kong in 2019, right?
0: Okay.
1: Is it or is it not?
0: What?
1: The burning issues, is this the collection that you did, or no, sorry, is this the collection of scenes produced during the Hong Kong protests?
0: So there are two collections. So
1: Okay.
0: if you look at the email I sent
1: As
0: you,
1: the one is
0: there are,
1: freedom.
0: so I have indicated that one is in the quote, Freedom High is the Hong Kong scene collection, and then Burning Issue is the International Open Call scene collection. So that what is so we started with Freedom High first, and then because that year, many countries in the world, they are also like having their own, you know, protests or social movements. So we are like thinking, yeah, maybe it's the time that we can open call, you know, just to collect other scenes from other places that might be produced during that year. So we started with this collection after all.
1: Yeah.
0: Yeah.
1: Okay.

0: Queried's library is not the only collection you pull up. Also, next to the Scene Co-op, you also put together a collection on the protests, on the Hong Kong protests in 2019. You want to share your intention and behind this one?
1: You mean the Freedom High?
0: Yeah, Freedom
1: Yeah.
0: High Connection.
1: Yeah, so it was in 2019, on behalf of Scene Co-op, we have been constantly, like, just when the protest started and there was so much going on in the city, and so one of the days we got messages, several messages from people who we don't know. I mean, like, they are just not usually, they're not usually making scenes, but they have made it, they share with us a message that they have written something, and just few pages of A4 paper, and then they wanted to it's something that they write about their feelings of the protest, and also they have some yeah another one who made something for like a manual how you do first aid when you were in the protest, you know, like if you get hurt or if you was taking the pepper spray, or how you clean yourself, you know, like this self-help information. And then yeah, so people like these are sending us messages and said, oh, we have done a little scene, and can you help to distribute? And sure, of course, we would definitely help to distribute. And then from time to time, we keep receiving this different people making their scenes through the experience, stories, or just to, you know, they have an urge to let the world know what is happening in Hong Kong. So it seems that the scene is not just for people from Hong Kong, but people who are not from Hong Kong. Yeah,
0: Hmm.
1: it's like they use their scene as a call out, you know, like yeah, something that they have to. It's an immediate, like an emergency of what they like, why they did the scenes. And so yeah, from time to time throughout the whole, like it was continuously several months like this. And then I think it was in the middle of the year, we have that time we have been collected at about 100, if not like 80 copies of these scenes, like different formats. And yeah, of scenes that all about the protest, not just people from Hong Kong, but like we have received a photo scene that was made, a photographs were taken by a Japanese journalist and a graffiti artist. He was using photography to document all the walls, you know, all the birds were being sprayed by the protesters during the protest, and he used photography to document, yeah, the city, like everywhere you go, you will see all this spray on all the walls, bridges, under bridges, and you know, on the street and everywhere. It was a lot, yeah, or on the station. And yeah, so people, yeah, they were in Hong Kong, they did documentation in their way and putting together as a scene. Yeah, so by that time we have quite a number of publications on hand, and we thought, yeah, I think maybe it's a good time that we should, you know, do a showcase and just to share it, you know, just to show them, hey, with this collection. Yeah, so the first showcase we did was in actually in Canada, in Vancouver, when one of our member, Renee, she was at that city, and she collaborated with a local independent publisher and also artist called Ho Tam. And Ho has a Hong Kong heritage, and so he opened a little gallery as a spot to showcase publication works, not just himself, but also from East and Southeast Asian, especially queer, and you know, so he used this space to as a space to share knowledges, and so Renee got in touch with him, and then we did our first showcase of these protest scenes in Vancouver. And so you might ask why all the scenes were in Hong Kong, but why they were in Canada. So I think during the time we, because it was when we received them, we often received multiple copies. So we were able to send a copy to Canada. And also some of the scenes were originally made in as a PDF or as a digital format. So, and we have asked the consents from the owner if we could reproduce them or reprint them, and so we just share the digital files here and there, and to print them out and to show them. So yeah, that was how it started with the collection. And then after Vancouver, and then so there are more people seeing these collections, seeing what's happening, because you know when you have seen the firsthand information that were not made by or not created or produced by the mainstream media.
0: Yeah, das ist genau. Danke. Parcel guy who picked up the parcel soon.
1: Say hi.
0: He already left. Sorry.
1: Yeah. So where did I say? What did I say before?
0: It was shown in Canada at
1: Yeah, so after Canada or during the time, the scenes had been viewed and read by many different people. And of course, the people who came to read the scenes are either they are from Canada or they born or raised, or I mean, they must have connections or related with Hong Kong. And so they came to read the scenes, and I think afterward we have got more invitations from many places, like mostly from North America, because they're constantly having like the migrants from Hong Kong, they mostly are moved to North America, like Canada, in the US. And so there are quite a number of diasporic, the Hong Kong diasporic they also wanted to do something for Hong Kong while they were in other countries. So they connected us, reached out to us and say, hey, I'm doing this gathering or this event, and that's about Hong Kong, and so we would really like to have your scene to that would show together in our event. So yeah, so we keep passing on the material with what they have or how much we could provide, and yeah, so that was I think people were getting excited, and also they feel they also see it's precious when all the materials are produced by the people from Hong Kong, you know, people who are living and constantly confronting with the with the situation, but not by telling from the mass media or from the media that, you know, or, you know, not from the main media, basically. So in that time, how people they receive the informations about the protests has a lot of different decision making, because obviously they will see, I mean, I think that time people started to realize or be more cautious about, okay, what kind of information or where are these information come from? Like, are these information comes from the government-led media or, you know, and that most of the people in Hong Kong knew that the main TV station in Hong Kong are now government-led, and, you know, and also the government-led means it will be definitely influenced by the Chinese government. So, yeah, I think people are tending to be more careful about where the information's come from. And so that time, there are a lot of like people, they just create their own channels, and like, yeah, everyone becomes a media themselves. They start a channel on podcast, on YouTube, on Telegram, on, you know, channels that you can count. And yeah, so that time people are trying to, you know, get information from here and there or from different independent channels. And yeah, I think through making scenes or through reading is one of the channels that how people they have exchanged their ideas and feelings and informations, and also it's also part of the documentation about the movement of these scenes.
0: Yeah, it's interesting that especially at least in German media, it was communicated a lot how much just happened via social media platforms or instant messaging platforms.
1: Yeah,
0: that there are also people choosing hard copies, printed out media for documenting what's happening or sharing their informations or their tutorials. Or I think it's a really interesting aspect.
1: Right. Yeah, I mean, that time, because there are so many, it's like very intense information every day. And not just people from Hong Kong, as just hardly to get all of them, but think about how the media and also like, what is really happening in the city, you know, because like how did it happen? Why people, they start doing protests, you know, there are a lot of different perspective to go into it, you know, like it depends on who you are and where, which angle you're looking at or where, what are the information you are constantly looking at. And yeah, so it really affected how you see the whole so-called the story of this movement. Like, after all, the Chinese government, they produce a series on TV on one of the broadcast channels just about this movement, and the perspective is just totally distorted, you know. The they are being told, they are being said that they are people who destroy Hong Kong, you know, who are anti-government, who are anti-China, you know, all these like perspective is just wrong. It's just not, it was meant to be. It's not reason of why people they start. So instead of they telling so-called the truth, like it's the same like why they have to ban book. I know, like, because they know there's something that is not, they don't want to be exposed and just delete it. It's, you know, it's just more direct of doing it. So not by telling the truth of what's really happening that will makes the gun pointing back to them, then turning the gun to other people, maybe it's like how they wanted to do. You know, so Yeah, and it's very disappointed of because I mean this TV channel, this broad is a national broadcast. So think about how the billion of Chinese people they would learn about this small movement. It would be just wrong, you know. It would be just, you know, like the whole China people of people they would think about, oh, Hong Kong is a place where, you know, we would try to destroy the country or what, you know. So just by this one movement, and yeah, but of course, if you really try to learn or try to look at what's the real reason of behind this movement, you will know like all these connections of from the start to, you know, from it's not just happened in 2019, but it was from accumulated from every little different incidents that happened in Hong Kong, and that in 2019 is a breakout of the last call to, hey, I think that's enough, you know, that's enough of keep have continuing with this bad policy, this laws that keep suppressing Hong Kong people, and that's enough. And that's why like most of our there's millions of Hong Kong people that came to the street and, you know, doing the protest. And I mean the protest was happened afterward, so in the beginning it was just, you know, everyone just came out to street as a rally, you know. So it was not a protest in the beginning. It was not that like with so many actions like throw, you know, not the burning thing or not the so-called the step up action.
0: Yeah, but it's interesting how much impact those protests has that the government is forced to make this move to develop a series or a movie on those protests just to be to keep the narrative with them. That's really interesting to see how this protest has an effect on at least the Chinese government.
1: So that's why I think the during the movement when I think the people that the anyone who cares about Hong Kong they would, you know, like trying to support and look at other independent media or in, you know, people who has been participated in the protest, and they are the first hand, the person who is the first hand knowing and seeing what's really happening to they would put the YouTube like would to put the video on YouTube or the voice recording on podcast or, you know, just by or sending messages through Telegram, and just everyone wanted to keep this so-called what's the really hap the authenticity of what's really happening in the protest during the protest, because it's very dangerous if you knowing this or you distorted this, that is not what the people who in the protest they want or not. The original idea of why this ha should happen. So I think that during that time, because of this chaos of how you get the information, and that people they realize that started to make your own or trying to depend on independent producers, you know, like resources would be a way that is more so-called safe. Or and I think after all, and yeah, what that in there are more people they come out to make their own thing. It's like more, it's kind of like another wave of DIY movement started after the protest.
0: Okay, that's interesting.
1: That
0: But how do the zines get distributed in Hong Kong itself?
1: You mean like the protest scenes?
0: Yeah.
1: Well, I mean, because we tried to sell it online or offline. That time we
0: Yeah.
1: were having this temporary space in a independent space called a Coming Society, which is in Sam Shui Po in Kowloon. And so we were having us maybe for 2 months or something. We set up a little scene station, and to so not just, I mean, it's something that many people were asking us if we would have a physical space. And but I mean, holding a space in Hong Kong is very expensive. So that time we were having this offer from the owner of this Coming Society. He's also an artist, and he runs this independently as a space to put to show to do exhibitions for art, for other artists, or for the community who have lack resources. And so we have he invited us and to be like a little residency in his space for 2 months. And that we also pay him a little, like lower, like some money as a rent. And because he also have to pay rent. So we don't feel like we want to get it for free. So we pay him just, like as a temporary rental agreement. And so it was our first physical space to distribute our scenes besides the on the internet. Yeah, I mean, besides you order it from the internet. And I think that was the time we kind of physically distributed the scene, if not by posting, and if not by just showing in different spaces. So the money we got are just for us to reprint them, but not by, like, because some of this, the people who make scenes are anonymous. And so they didn't, it's just to keep on, you know, keep produce the scenes in order to keep distributing them. So actually none of us have got any profit from the whole process. It was just to keep the material passing on. Otherwise, it would be just to show, but not for selling, you know. So that's why we have this collection, so that we could show to, you know, keep doing the showcase in different spaces. Because that time, I think, even though now to distribute this material is considered to be careful and because like after the national security law has been launched in 2021, is it 2020? It was in 2021, and so everything about the protest or anti-government or anti-China, you know, that they consider would be anti them, would be consider you a committed crime. And so, like, with all the scenes that we have collected, or the things that was written and documented in the zines, most possible that we all commit a crime. You know, like if we were being found by any reason of these scenes, that anyone who produce or distribute or store will be executed, by law. So right now I have this box which we were just finished showing in Seoul and in Munich, and And now in my studio in London, and which I would plan to show them in, yeah, here in London or in the other places in Europe, and but not bring them back to Hong Kong, because yeah, it would be just not possible. Bringing them back and So hopefully I would, like, after showing these materials here and there, and they would be archived in a safe place. I still don't know where. I still, like, looking, like, checking out and exploring that these material can not just be archived but still be accessed by people who, you know, by public, for people who are interested to know about this movement or, you know, what's happening in Hong Kong, and as research or for their personal interest. So yeah, we will see. Yeah, so about the same time in 2019, yeah, it was probably in the autumn that we have we were invited to show this scene, Freedom High scene collection at Art Buffet in Hong Kong. And so by the time that we have noticed that there are also other social movement happening in other parts in the world, so we are like, because the buffet is considered a international buffet that would invite exhibitors or publishers from different places. So we were like, yeah, maybe, you know, because as there was so many things happening now, we're pretty sure that there must be scenes, you know, people who make scenes or people who are like Hong Kong, that they would use their way to document the movement, you know, that things happen in their own country. So we started an open call online and to call for scenes that is about the social struggles happening in your own country. And after all, we have received, I think more than 100 of scenes in different formats from everywhere in the world, like South America, Lebanon, Catalonia, India, Thailand, and Japan, Korea, and yeah, a lot of these countries that prove that things happening in their own place. And I think that makes the showcase or the collection are more valuable and precious, that we all share these struggles, like different, even struggles happening in different reasons, but we all share in the same time, in different spaces. So showing these material all in once, it makes a significant meaning for the people here and there.
0: This is what you call the burning issues.
1: Right. The title of the collection, we call it Burning Issue, just because we feel that the world is burning by a lot of different struggles. And also in related with what we have been just talking about, the banned books, that in the beginning, I mean, in the history, that all the banned books are being burned, right? So these are the books that are being kind of like, yeah, I mean, they would be burned if they will be found, or so these, yeah, that's what we call burning issues.
0: Yeah. Okay, but this collection is completed as well, or is...
1: In a way, yeah, it was kind of closed it for that period, just by the time we put up the exhibition in the book fair. Yeah. I mean, of course, we're still receiving works after the book fair because of certain delivering delay. But yeah, it was kind of closed it for just for during that time. But yeah, I mean, it's possible that I think we want to encourage people to keep doing if we would have another call, open call, you know, but we wanted to open up another dialogue with people, not just yes, it would be about social issues or social struggles, but we also wanted to put it in a more focused that relate with what's happening now, because the world has been changing so much, like during the pandemic and after the pandemic, you know, how they experience their life becomes very different. And so, yeah, if we would do an open call, it would be, you know, in another aspect. In fact, we are going to do a online scene gathering, which we have already done two times in the previous years. It was more like a fun experience of experience online online scene party, which you usually go to a space physically, and then, you know, it's kind of like a reenact of the reality, how you experience an art fair, and that we created a space online in a unique space that it's nothing that you would experience in real life. So, and that is we were trying to do this in the beginning, just when the pandemic started, because of all these lockdowns and, you know, closed at customs, we are not allowed to fly or to going to other places. So we're not having a chance to going abroad, joining different fairs or meeting people. And I think same the other way around, people can't come to Hong Kong and da-da. So we're like, yeah, why don't we, but people still crave to see each other. You know, they still are looking for conversation with other people, you know, with like-minded, or just not to feel so lonely, you know. So we created the space for the scene stars, you know, for people who like scenes, you, no matter you make scenes or you like reading scenes, to just join our online party. And we try to do it in different time zones so that people who live in different parts of the world can participate it. And and so not just so you have to log into our space, which we created it digitally by one of our member, Jason. He is he's very good at doing programming, and yeah, so he had helped to build this space for us. And so in the process of you browse or you go through this different rooms, exploring different scenes by clicking this button and that, and you see the images of the scene, and then some description about the scene, and then also there are several rooms which you can interact with a different experience. So one is like you go into the room and we call it a clubhouse, which is similar as the clubhouse, you know, just the audio conversation. So everyone just gather there with their own name, and we can, you know, we can have an audio conversation. So by not necessarily seeing each other, but we can, you know, come get together and have a chat of have a random talk or talking about like something about the scene or introducing our own scene or what we are doing, you know. It's like a social space we try to create. And then also another room which you can go to watch some video that made by scenesters, or they wanted something like a videos they want to share. And so it's a quite we try to make it more diverse experience of not just clicking button, looking at, you know, like just graphics, but also to with the life conversation, and also with moving images, and hopefully we'll bring the experience more unique and fun to the people who visit. And so coming to the next edition, we will do it in late June and early July. So it will be two times, like two dates, and in different every date would be in different time zone. And it would be an open call to anyone who want to show their work, like, you know, just like exhibitors in the scene party. And yeah, so we are currently doing an open call. If anyone interested, please go to our Instagram and check out the detail.
0: Which Instagram they should go to the Zine Co-op or to Small?
1: Yeah, Zine Co-op, yeah.
0: Beatrix, thank you so much
1: thank
0: for
1: you so
0: all
1: much.
0: Your time and for talking so much and for all your super interesting projects, for all your courage you show for all the this political projects you do. It's really, really good to listen to your thoughts and ideas and
1: we all try. Yeah, just try and see how things work. I don't know, that's not like yeah, we all try.

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On 88.4 in Berlin, 90.7 in Potsdam.

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3: Hello, everybody. This is Georgia from Kashmir Radio. We are here with Susanna in Refuge Worldwide. I'm very excited about the session to come. We will play some different sounds and voices of Berlin. And yeah, I'm very grateful to be here and express gratitude also for a city that has been my home for 6 years.

I think although great new ideas are usually articulated by individuals, they're nearly always generated by communities. And I think what I see as the waste is the waste that we make of that possibility of cooperative intelligence. Being an artist, you hear a lot of talk about genius, which is the process of singling out certain people in art history and saying those were the important ones, you know, Picasso, Rembrandt, Shostakovich, whatever. Whenever you look at any of those artists, you find that they lived and drew from a very, very active, flourishing cultural scene. And they were only one of the elements in that scene. All these people who are called genius actually sat in the middle of something that I call scenius, S-C-E-N-I-U-S. So just as genius is the creative intelligence of an individual, scenius is the creative intelligence of a community. And what I want to see is more attention given to that possibility of creative behavior. So what that means, of course, is two things. One of them is the understanding that all people are born unequal, so everybody has a particular and unique set of gifts and talents, whatever they are. And secondly, that intelligence is generated by communities, by cooperation of some kind. So I suppose the thing about the biggest obstacle to that at the moment is that people have to earn a living. I often get asked to come and talk at art schools, and I rarely get asked back because the first thing I always say is, I'm here to persuade you not to have a job. And the professors always look a bit nervous at that point, since they often consider that their task is to somehow smooth you into a job. So my first message to people is, try not to get a job. That doesn't mean try not to do anything. It means try to leave yourself in a position where you do the things that you want to do with your time, and where you take maximum advantage of your whatever your possibilities are. And I suppose the obstacle is that, of course, most people aren't in a position to do that. So I want to do anything to work to a future where everybody is in a position to do that. I should say that in terms of basic income, I probably know less about the subject than anybody else here. But what I do know is that the concept is the closest thing I've heard to achieving the kind of future that I would like to live in.

0: Always just sit in silence for hours.
1: Good.
0: Please take everything you want.
2: Yeah. Yeah.
1: We just didn't have breakfast, so we have some sandwiches.
0: Oh wow.
1: And then
2: I also, oh hold on. I have some bread.
0: Wait, where do I put the
1: sweet stuff?

You just heard an excerpt from Jean Houré speaking in the documentary La Moindre des Choses about the importance of your environment and listening. Oh, I guess it's not about listening, but l'ambiance in the anti-psychiatry movement in France in the 60s.

And yeah, me and Georgia are here representing Kashmir Radio, a place that's very dear to my heart and that I think has also helped me listen differently. Shows like Stadtgeschehen, which are really grounded in the city, that are very inspiring. And yeah, thanks to Refuge Worldwide for having us, of course.

morning, before the council would come and clean them up, we would all run to the park and try and scavenge and find the bits of fireworks that fell into the ground. And sometimes there would be bits that didn't properly explode. And so you'd go with like five kids or something and you'd all gather fireworks in the park and through the bushes and by the fence line and on the train tracks. And then we'd bring them all up to the basketball court and put them in a pile and then light a match and set them on fire. And then they would just explode the last bits of firework in every direction. And I told Abby that that's what I think the song is about.

listening to Andy Ranson from Australia, from Sydney. I feel like I'm like the only one repping Australian music on Kashmir, to be honest. But there's also cities over there, and there could also be circular.

1

0: I'd met whilst hitchhiking promised to drive me around the city with her boyfriend as chauffeur.
1: Also, okay, ich bin Silke und also geboren bin ich im Osten, aber ich wohne halt im Westen irgendwie von der Stadt.
2: My name is Jochen. I came to Berlin because I have to escape from the army in West Germany and as well to the brilliant squatter times of Berlin. And then, I live now here, making already nothing. Now we test this car.
1: It's not our car.
0: It was not easy to understand everything, but I eagerly devoured new words like
2: Kaputnik
0: or Radikalinsky. Berlin was somehow claustrophobic, almost surreal, a rugged, cold place with an incredibly intense atmosphere.
2: This here is Oranienstraße, main street of Kreuzberg. Turkish shops.

0: for the earth's hard and thankless toil. Silence has no meaning. There is never a feeling of tranquility or mere quietness. Never a moment of soundless calm from within or without our troubled selves. How can the clamor of sounds be stilled? There is no void where noises can collect and be made mute before the ring escapes. How indeed can there be a silence when our hearts beat out a sonorous beat, meeting the beating drums of an African past, when our eyes shed solid tears of iron blood that falls on concrete ground?
1: You're listening to Refuge Worldwide. This is the Savvy Takeover. And I'm Susanna, and representing Kashmir for the next 15 minutes. I was just interchanging with Georgia, and yeah, hopefully you're having a nice evening. You're just listening to Laura Agnuste, whose album on Maple Death I loved. Thank you to Savvy and also Refuge for accommodating us/Kashmir.

Yeah.

0: I bet.
1: Blue and pretty.

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1: Sure, you probably heard, but next up we have Larissa, who I'm really excited to listen to. And yeah, thanks for listening and tune in for longer, I guess, until midnight.

0: This final track is by Moin. Hi Radio Vampiro, hi Beto. Which is, this album was insanely good, and yeah,
1: see,
0: I think it speaks to me.
1: Edge of my understanding of the way that things ought to be. See, to name something is to know something, and to know something is to know I know nothing, and that's what I really want. See, to obliterate the edge of my understanding of the way that things ought to be. Something is to know something, and to know something is to know I know nothing, and that's what I really want. See, to obliterate the edge of my understanding the way that things ought to be.

This is Savisaur. Is Savisaur. This is Savisaur. Transpositioning in the air.

Crisis them is in a mess. Oh yes, crisis is the order of the day. The workers them demanding more pay every day. The peasants want a lot more say nowadays. The youth them rebelling everywhere. Everywhere, insurrection is the order of the day.

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Hello everybody, good evening. Welcome back to Reboot FM on Sunday evening once a month. This is Amina Lamina with Dichten und Denken. We left us a couple of months ago with the show An Answer on Sunday, and here we are with a new format, Dichten und Denken, writing poetry and thinking. And if you're asking you what that means, I was inspired by the common phrase Das Land der Dichter und Denker, by which Germany sometimes is called, and in which we live. A land in which philosophy, poetry and of course music are close friend. But don't worry, I won't play just German music. It will be, like always, a mix of music and words. And if I switch to German sometimes, you will forgive me. We just had this week the National Day of Germany, on the 3rd of October, a day which is still controversial in this country. I remember, for example, the first time as an exchange student, I was expecting flags on the balconies and celebrations on the street, but nothing of that happened. That was so quiet, in a certain way, a non-national day. Anyway, I hope you had a good Feiertag last Tuesday and you will enjoy this hour with me and Franziska here in the studio of Reboot FM on 88.4 in Berlin or 90.7 in Potsdam or in streaming all over the world.

This was Tomte, an indie band from Hamburg from the year 2003, already 20 years ago. Das ist, wie ich mich fühle. Ich verliere mein Antlitz. This is how I feel. I'm losing my face. As I was listening to the piece the first time, I asked my Mitbewohner, was ist Antlitz? They really couldn't explain me. What is an Antlitz? It remained for years one of the most fascinating words of the German language. Was genau ist dieser Antlitz? It can be ein Gesicht, a face, but much more the features of a face, maybe its aura. We start again to dichten und denken on this Sunday evening in October 2023 in Berlin, and this is Sigur Rós with a piece from the last album, Atta.

The way they create atmospheres is a way to transcend a physical world and to paint line of a landscape or maybe a face, an antlitz. But what's that? Our lovely German language challenged us again with the prefix an ant, which is something in front of, like ant, end, ent, gegen, maybe.

so interesting sometimes how language transforms itself and the words become simply a mix of sound, like the singer of Cocteau Twins does.

Und wir tauchen langsam in dieser Sonntagabend hier aus unserem roten kleinen Studio in Berlin mit der... Oh, sorry, I was switching to German, pardon. So slowly diving into this Sunday evening mood from our little red studio in Mitte in another great band of the 90s, slow dive.

can we find peace and listening to all the sounds of the world if we live in a crowded city like Berlin? Or also if you're listening from London, Rome, Paris, or maybe New York? The great poet of Germany, Goethe, comes helping us with this song of the spirits over the water, which I'll try to read you in German and in English. Gesang der Geister über den Wassern. Song of the Spirit over the Water. Des Menschen Seele, the soul of mankind, gleicht dem Wasser, is like water. Vom Himmel kommt es, from heaven coming, zum Himmel steigt es, to heaven rising, und wieder nieder, again descending, zur Erde muss es, as it must, heartward, ewig wechselnd, ever cycling. 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Wind ist Welle, lieblicher Buhler. Wind is the great wave, lovely and cooling. Wind mischt vom Grund aus schäumende Wogen, steering the depth up to foaming whitecaps. Seele des Menschen, wie gleichst du dem Wasser? O soul of mankind, how like unto water? Schicksal des Menschen, wie gleichst du dem Wind? O fate of mankind, how like unto water?

Antlitz is the leitmotif or ruta faden which we were following this evening here on Reboot.fm. Antlitz der Zeit, Face of Our Time, for example, was a photographic book by August Sander published in 1929, in which he tried to catch the antlitz of many professions in the early 30s, for example, the baker, the mason, the secretary. What if time can have a face, an antlitz, which transforms itself and can be declined with the Zeitgeist, if there is a Geist, or the speed of the time guiding us through storms and clouds, just listening to the wind?

From the album Ray of Light, Madonna and her flair for feeling the changing times and getting through them without fear, just entering the new world. I'm very thankful for this track and that good album. Yeah, and we are slowly saying goodbye also tonight. We opened our evening with a band from Hamburg and end with an artist from Berlin who is closing this playlist of the first episode of Dichten und Denken. I hope you enjoyed this hour with me and see you next time on the 5th of November. Thank you for being there. Danke und tschüss.

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0: Yes, today live with you from Berlin, Free Artist Radio 88.4 in Berlin, 90.7 in Potsdam. 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And Instant Karma has been here on this radio for a while, and since a little while there is a special encounters here live, and today is the fifth encounter, and we have the Fool's Journey with us, aka Leonor Beuter. Hello, my dear.
1: Hello, my dear. It's a pleasure to be here.
0: Yeah, it's a pleasure to have you. The Fool's Journey is an intercultural performance art project inspired by the vision to create a piece that is and works as an oracle based on tarot. The Fool's Journey, as an ongoing project, consists of a series of experimental performances and sub-projects, including happenings and oracular actions, theater and performance pieces. Its name refers to the archetypal journey of self-awareness the fool makes through the major arcana of tarot until she or he becomes, they or they, becomes one with the world. The artist, Leonor Beuter, followed the path of the fool herself. She left Argentina in 2013 to come to Germany to assemble the Intercultural Performance Art Collective with various members of different origins and disciplines. If you want to know more, you go on Instagram and check the Fool's Journey, one word, dot project. And it's a pleasure again to have you here. We are not only sisters in the sisterhood and friends and companions on this walking the fool's journey together. We are presenting here the beauty of your soul, of your work, and also very happy and honored to do something together. Yeah. Well, first of all, speaking of openings, a journey, so we are inviting you to close your eyes and to start the journey with us.

Oh, yeah.

0: Yes, so here we are, my dear Leonor, the Fool's Project. And you know, encounters on Reboot FM here with this format of Instant Karma Radio Show brings in a beautiful person, beautiful soul, and gives a kind of a window to show in Berlin. So we are here, somehow we are called here. We sometimes don't know. We just come here and we find out why. I don't know. So first question would be, are you ready?
1: I'm ready.
0: I mean, this is the intro question. The real question is, who are you?

0: talk about myself, but I'm here to do this, and I'm willing to do this, and I'm very thankful for the window we are opening. And that's why I thought to bring my 22 best friends of the tarot deck. I have here the main arcana of tarot. And to answer your questions, I will pick cards so I can surprise myself and see, because you can say so many things about it.
1: All right.
0: I mean, I can say my name. I am Leonor Beuter. And I'm here in Berlin since years doing the Full Journey project.
1: Mm-hmm.
0: But let's see which card would like to come to illustrate this answer. Interesting. So here we have as main card the Wheel of Fortune.
1: The Wheel of Fortune.
0: Yeah.
1: Yeah.
0: So it's the card about cycles. And when I can say I am finding myself like at the end of a cycle and beginning of a new one, which I think it would also fit with your next questions, probably. Yes, so actually this weekend is 9 years since I first started from Argentina to Germany, when I flew and I crossed the big waters, as in the I Ching will appear. And since then, when I've been living first in Hamburg and then I moved to Berlin, thinking that I will just pass here maybe 3 months or, and then they ended up being 3 years, and now we are counting almost 9 years. And yeah, it seems that this city is really open for fools from all over the world who come to transform themselves. And what else can I say? I mean, I think this card also helps to gain a perspective. I mean, to find yourself in the middle of this ever turning wheel. And when you find yourself in the middle, you are able to look around and understand better what it all means. So, it's not an easy question to answer.
1: No, I know. I got already from the previous guest we had, also the famous, gorgeous Big Daddy Magaston. He even was, how you say in English? He was, he said, are you crazy? You cannot ask those questions to your guests. They are going to punch you in the face. They are going to freak out. Cannot say who are you and so on, but as I said already in earlier broadcasts, these questions are very important, and I don't know, I just have these questions going on in my whole being since I can remember. So, but we go step by step. Who are you? You took this card.
0: Now that I took this card, I can say, because now
1: says
0: it came
1: something already. Yeah.
0: Yeah, it came something like looking at the Wheel of Fortune. I will say that I am the path that brought me here, no? Because I see these spirals of evolution.
1: Yeah.
0: And yeah, I will say I am my way. I am the full journey.
1: Yes.

0: And yes, so talking about the fool's journey, it's actually those questions that seem so crazy, no? The next one we already prepared. But this question seems so crazy, but actually, if you think it's all a journey.
1: Life is a journey.
0: Then who are you and where do you come from? We can answer. Are you going to answer with another card?
1: I'm going to answer with another card. Maybe it comes the Wheel of Fortune again. Because I guess that card could fit for every answer.
0: Yeah, okay. Well then, go now.
1: Yeah, one thing, because I was thinking today on this idea of answering with the tarot, and I thought, well, I mean, I could be all of them, any of them.
0: Because
1: after so many years of reading tarot and fooling around and traveling and meeting people and reading tarot to many people, I became really close to all of them. So.
0: Excuse me.
1: that's like the fool spirit. It's calling. Okay. The Wheel of Fortune again?
0: Yeah, okay. The next question is, where do you come from? And again.
1: Okay, now we will find the change, the variety here.
0: Yeah.
1: Because before, I mean, I'm always looking at the card that comes in the front and the card that comes in the back. So first we got the Wheel of Fortune on the front and it was the Tower on the back. And now I have the Magician here.
0: You see.
1: Initiating new path. So I guess the Wheel of Fortune is the card for now, and it's pretty much present at the moment. I mean, not only because of this, of the cycles, closing and opening, but also because of what is coming next on the full journey. But the question now is where I come from.
0: Where do you come from, exactly?
1: Yes. Well, me, myself, as a human being, I was born in Buenos Aires, in Argentina, and yeah, I mean, the one most closest things I can say about myself is that I am an artist since always. And yeah, this is how I came. I mean, I've been always also pretty much interested in, bueno, questions and answers, as I said, because I'm a pretty curious being, but as well on all kinds of systems, of symbols that could help me to understand the world as a whole. And also that implies like an interpretation, a way to get there, all kinds of holistic systems. And well, I come from the visual arts. I did painting, illustration, and then at some point I started to work on art collectives, and I found that experience super interesting of creating something all together and how the different views and inputs come, and what you create then is greater than what any of those could create by their own. So there is something there which is pretty much exciting for me and also gives me air. And it has as well to do with this longing for traveling, is this opening new horizons. So I like to travel physically, to move my body from place to place. And then I feel that when there is this air and exchange with others, there is also, that's also a way of traveling. And now since some years that I am also learning in the Foundation for Shamanic Studies, also thanks to you, partly, I also love to journey to the non-ordinary reality using my drum. And that's why I also, first, I was thinking, okay, when I do the full journey, I will be moving from town to town. And I feel that already moving from continent to continent was hard enough. And that the experience of living in Berlin is sort of like being on a journey. And as well, the fool as the main archetype that is the one who does the journey through all the great arcana of tarot, he tends sometimes to walk in circles. And I also learned from shamanic practice that we are always in a circle. We are welcoming participants into a circle. We are welcoming spirits into a circle. And from the circle, actually, it opens a portal to different dimensions. So this of circling around, but that every time, and this is a game we have the Wheel of Fortune. Yeah. I mean, circling
0: so
1: around.
0: Do you come from the circle?
1: Yes, I come from the circle. I go to the circle. This is a circle.
0: Circling around.
1: Yes. So, yeah, that's the power of it. Like, even though it seems it may repeat itself, it's always different. And this is what creates this feeling of, okay, I am on a journey. And well, I had this good experience with this art collective in Argentina that was called Enebra. And there I entered other spaces. I mean, from visual arts, I went to space. We did installations and then we did actions. And the part we liked the most was the part of exchange with the other artists who came to collaborate and also to integrate the public into the scene. And for finishing my my studies, when I had to write a thesis, and I got this idea, like, I wanted to do it about tarot, because that was like a whole language that I really wanted to understand and to communicate from. And so this is how I started. It really came from art itself. I mean, being a visual artist, I find great beauty, I mean, in these drawings from the Middle Age. And what I found the best is, like, they are not just pictures to decorate or to hang in the wall. They are maps for doing this journey. And then the picture becomes something else. And it's also a mirror that can project all the stories and all the questions and find all the answers. And there is like a fixed structure. I mean, we have the 22 Great Arcana, which I mostly use. I don't use the whole deck anymore. And then there are the minor arcana. But as well, I mean, every time you put your intention there, you put your question, then you mix. And it's like in this order, this structure, you create your own chaos. And from that chaos, then you extract one card or two, I mean, depending on how the reading is. And this movement of this symbiosis from chaos and order is actually what the tarot is all about. I mean, it's this permanent making love of the fool, which is the chaos factor, the free one with no number, that can be the zero, can be the 22nd, can be nothing, can be all. And how through this process, then he becomes all when with the world. And the world is like this mayor order that we will never really grab. But yes, so I had this this strong calling with tarot, and I pretty much like shadow theater, because I like the language of shadows and the mystery it has, and because I feel it's the closest to an hallucination you can make with art devices, to say. I mean, to bring that sort of experience to the audience. So I wanted already to make an art piece that like a shadow theater piece about tarot, and then I realized, well, it shouldn't be about tarot. It should be like tarot. It should work as an oracle itself. And then with this art collective, we have been in Germany in 2012 for 3 months, and this experience was amazing for me. I mean, to come to a new country and speak different languages, talk to different people, and there it was when I got the final idea, who put everything into motion, that actually, so I should do this piece that works as an oracle based on tarot, but I should create the piece while traveling as the fool. Like, I needed to experience what the full experience in order to be able to really read tarot, and that this oracle was going to be then really powerful and not just about.
0: 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Today with you live in the studio, Leonor Beuter, The Fool's Journey. This is Instant Karma with Zelda Panda, Instant Karma Encounters number 5 today with The Fool's Journey.

0: Yeah, we are easy, actually like Sunday evenings, so we are live here in Studio Reboot in Berlin Mitte, and well, at least we try to be easy. easy and high and light and yeah, like Sunday mornings, like Sunday evenings, in the morning, in the evening. Yeah, it's good to be together, totally. So this is good to have a community, to have sisterhoods, to have friendships, to be not to be alone on the journey.
1: It's very important not to be alone on the journey.
0: Depends on who we are, depends where we come from, depends where we go, and it's good to go somehow together.
1: Yes, yeah. Definitely.
0: So this opened the next question,
1: mm-hmm.
0: which is obviously enough. Where are you going?
1: Mm-hmm.
0: Are you going to take another card?
1: I will take another card.
0: Yeah,
1: I will give the tarot the chance to change. But actually, now the Wheel of Fortune will also fit quite well.
0: Fits, let's see.
1: And that's also something that...
0: question, because the listeners are listening and they're not seeing the beautiful cards you have in your hands.
1: Mm-hmm.
0: So maybe you like to say a bit... Are the major arcana, because there are many different decks, so these are the decks of Marseille, right?
1: This is the deck, the Tarot of Marseille, and it is actually the version that Alejandro Jodorowsky with Guy Mon, they made like a restoration of them, because the Marseille Tarot is one of the oldest.
0: Yeah.
1: Which then is like close to the original, and I also, because I like so much this Middle Age imaginary, is that this is the chosen one for me. And but there were many prints, and with the years it was also a bit changing because of rights for publishing and so on. So it was very important the work that Jodorowsky did to sort of bring all the details back into the cards.
0: Yeah.
1: So yeah, these are the ones.
0: Thank you for the explanations. Yeah, so, and then let's see what they say about where are you going.
1: Where
0: and then
1: am I
0: we
1: going?
0: Are talking, I say a little spoiler, because we are going together into something.
1: Yes, we are
0: and
1: going
0: then later
1: together.
0: We are saying also a little bit more about this. So
1: mm-hmm.
0: Just remember one day, actually one night.
1: One night.
0: You could meet the Fool's Journey, and it is in Berlin.
1: And experience the Oracle.
0: Yeah, experience the Oracle of Berlin, and it is on the 22nd
1: of July.
0: Of July.
1: July.
0: July. So, where are you going, my dear?
1: Well, this time came something different, now that it was really the one fitting. But actually, it goes back to the beginning, because I got the Tower here.
0: Okay.
1: And... then I have as well here the Wheel of Fortune to accompany, because I feel it's pretty much related to where I'm going now. So I think with the tower seeing it, it's like, I'm falling down the tower. And the tower, I mean, it's like a card of something that breaks, but as well something that breaks free. So it's like coming out of the isolation within the tower. And also this flame coming from above, from the sky, is bringing down this corona, which is the symbol for the ego. I mean, all what we identify with. And once we fall down, we have the chance to get back to the earth, to the roots, to what actually really brought us here. And I feel after 2 years of lockdown for everyone, I mean, we are all in a kind of tower of reopening. And this is a bit also what is happening with the Fool's Journey, because when I, in the end, I talk about the very old past, but since I came here, I've been doing first a lot of experimental performances. Then I also develop a mystic office together with also with Zelda Panda, and we did many Woo-hoo! Many different experiments, and then I also brought my thesis, and then I came back, and in the last 2-3 years I was not so active performing, And now, well, as we said, the 22nd of July, the Oracle will be back on town. The piece is called An Oracle for Berlin, and it will take place in a dream. In a dream place. A dream is coming true. It will be in the Wasserspeicher in Prenzlauer Berg, in fact, pretty close from where we are now. Yeah. And there is an underground theater. It's a circular space, so we are back into the circle. And the Wheel of Fortune will be actually one of the protagonists for the evening.
0: Yeah.
1: And there will be some of the great arcana welcoming the audience as performers and guiding the people through the different steps of the oracle ceremony. And actually, the audience will be invited to embody themselves the power of the tarot card that they will choose at the beginning of their journey. So it will be, again, like a kind of experiment. And this is, well, definitely an initiation, like to, give back, no? Like how you say, dar nuevo las cartas, we say in Spanish, no? To,
0: to like a kind of new beginnings.
1: New beginnings, definitely. So it's, and my idea, I mean, this will be only one night this year to give the start to it, but the plan is actually to work in that place also next year. And I would like to develop a sort of, performance series and journeys. And as well, I mean, to invite people who is interested in the project or who like this experience to also take part as performers in the future. So it's like, the journey must go on, the journey is starting again, and it will go on further on.
0: Yeah. Let me read an information text that you sent. And you're welcome on the 22nd of July to meet us and many others for the Fool's Journey in the Water Reservoir in Berlin, Prenzlauer Berg. If you like to follow the development of the project and have more information and also at some point to get tickets, please go to your Instagram app and check thefoolsjourney.project. An Oracle for Berlin is a site-specific immersive experience translating the visual language of tarot cards into contemporary performance art. The major arcana of tarot will be embodied by performance guiding the audience through the different stages of the Oracle ceremony. Physical theater, shadow puppetry, percussion, dance, and interactive installations offer an artistic experience addressing all senses. Shamanic practices are incorporated as tools for accessing transcendental states. The work is not about an oracle, but rather functions as an oracle in itself. The piece encourages reflection on the role of prophecy in society, drawing on our shared cultural heritage to face possible futures and bring clarity to our choices today. As we said, it will take place in a disused subterranean water reservoir, maybe you all know it is the Wasserspeicher, in Berlin, Prenzlauer Berg.

0: 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Today, Instant Karma with Zelda Panda and The Fool's Journey. Yeah, the fool, you know, that's the dog biting the ass of the fool.
1: Yeah, always.
0: And
1: present.
0: The dog biting the ass of the fool is always there. So
1: yeah, sometimes it hides and you think it's gone and then it comes again.
0: Yeah. So we have everybody here. And I just like to remind you that on Friday, the 22nd of July, as we said, the Fool's Journey is back on the road with an oracle for Berlin. The Ignition, Fools of the World. You are welcome to walk with us and the great arcana of Tarot on a unique journey of the mind, body and soul. Don't hesitate to step in and become part of an Oracle for Berlin, an immersive tarot experience we all create for our wisdom and pleasure. For this opportunity, our Temple of Truth will open its doors in a dream location, the underground theater of the former water reservoir in Prenzlauer Berg. Walking in our Wheel of Fortune, be ready to meet the heroes of the unconscious in flesh and blood, and let yourself surprise at every step. And be aware, the oracle is the first to ask, what do you want to know?
1: Exactly.
0: So, my dear, we will see the ones who will join us there. Am I spoiling my character? No, I'm not spoiling my character. Are you spoiling my character? I will be there.
1: Zelda Panda will be there
0: to meet you.
1: Some gong sounds will be there. Vibrating in that wonderful space, because for the people who knows that space, I mean, many doesn't, but the ones who do are usually lovers of it. And it has very special acoustics. And so the performance will be a lot about sound. So either if you are into tarot or interested in oracles or like to experience new kinds of art forms, or you are a lover of that space, you are very welcome to join us.
0: Yeah, and to manifest the dream, because it came
1: together
0: as your personal dream, but we know the dreams are not simply personal. So, and especially when a person like you put so much passion and dedication into manifesting a dream, then it is something that the community makes it stronger and brighter. And I'm very I'm curious, I'm looking forward to
1: that. Without the community, this dream is not possible.
0: See.
1: So it is meant to be this way. And the dream is dreaming us.
0: The dream is dreaming us. And let's see what we can give back to Berlin. Because this is an oracle.
1: Definitely.
0: For Berlin. And we just put our services there and do our best. Yeah. So thank you, my dear.
1: Thank
0: you. The
1: Fool's
0: 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We wish you a wonderful rest of the evening. And take care, enjoy life. And we see or hear, we perceive each other soon next time.
1: We see us on the journey.

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14: Une ville d'après le désir du cœur.
15: Ich habe noch einen Koffer in Berlin. A suitcase still awaits me in Berlin. This is a songline connected to the names of Marlene Dietrich and Hildegard Knef and to a decamping Berlin of Fordist times. The lyrics, written from the perspective of someone who might have to leave Berlin, perhaps an emigrant, resemble a different image of the city of Berlin from now. The words represent a longing for a city at the dawn of something which sociologist Sigmund Baumann calls liquid modernity. According to Baumann, modernity has two stages. The first stage is the solid one. The goal of this stage of modernity was to erect its own solid certainties in the place of pre-modern ones that were going to be swept away by change. Baumann refers to the second stage of modernity as liquid. At this stage, there is no more effort to replace a set of old rules, certainties, and identities with a new one. The freedom to switch identities as often as we want, to move around, to transform ourselves, is now seen as an end in itself, and as the most prized characteristic of our existence.
16: Ultimately, the city is just a place, a home, a job, an escape. What it is for me, I don't know yet, but I already have fond memories of it.
15: When looking at the contemporary Berlin through the Baumann lens, didn't the suitcase become a central element to our history and existence? You'd probably answer with yes right away, but as Fordism turned into knowledge-based capitalism, didn't the solidity of a suitcase turn into something prop-like, into an interchangeable stock? We've got progressive stock was a repeated theme at the Occupy movement in 2011's New York City. On June 26, 1963, Berliners had a new self-proclaimed brand new inhabitant on stock who proclaimed that 2,000 years ago...
17: 2,000 years ago, the proudest boast was Civis Romanus sum. Today, in the world of freedom, the proudest boast is, Ich bin ein Berliner.
15: Another proud Berliner lately wrote an open letter on a website saying, "Hello, migrant," using a gender-sensible form. "Your emigration will turn you from a migrant to a philanthrope, and you'll find true humanism."
18: Hallo Migranten, hallo Migrant. 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
15: Even though it seems like this young matter is hopelessly pre-modern, I want to point our attention to the first man on stock, who seems to be more in unison with solidity in a Bauman sense. In his speech, he refers repeatedly to the global and free man. He didn't seem to hold the attribute flexible in his vocabulary yet. Yet, he calls the ones who doubt that freedom can only blossom in a liberal market-based system, he calls it democracy, to come to Berlin. With a striking naivety, he seems to want to cure them by witnessing Berlin's socio-economic process. And here's the interesting part. He asked everyone who feels connected to the idea of freedom to equally consider herself a Berlin citizen. Why not abstract from some of the anti-communist parts of his speech and repeat this abund? You're listening to Lautstrom on Reboot FM by and with Anna Brommer.
17: Let them come to Berlin. Let them come to Berlin. Let them come to Berlin.
0: Laissez-les venir à Berlin.
12: Déjenos venir a Berlin también, a todos.
0: Hay de orden en Berlin.
17: Lass sie nach Berlin in common. Let them come to Berlin.
1: When I came here, I see that there is different type of European countries. Mm-hmm. I have been in Italy 1 year, 7 months, but I will never work only one day. Mm-hmm. But here in Germany, I hear that if you have working permit, it's no problem to find a job. You can find a job very easily. But if you compare Italy and Germany, you see that Germany is almost 100%. I'm a Mason. Mm-hmm. I have already learned in Ghana, Sunyani, 7 years. Mm-hmm. I'm very good. Here, you have opportunity, but the problem is working permit. You don't have right to work. You don't have documents that without working permit. Mm-hmm. When I came here, I've received more than 7 jobs, but already, they already told me that this document cannot work in Italy. A German, yeah. You can work in Italy, but you don't have working permit in Germany. Berlin is very good. I'm happy. Upon all that, I don't have job. I'm still feeling happy past Italy. Berlin is very good. When I was in Italy, you cannot see any Italian citizen that he just came today to greeting you. But here every day, we are so many people that came in here to give us food, clothes, and come and greet us so that you have confidence. If you compare Germany with another country, you think that Germany is very good. There is no racism in Germany. In Italy, it's not easy to have a relationship with Italian girl. If you're walking on the street like black and white girl, it's very difficult. All of the people, they look at you because I don't know why. Before, I have so many stress about Libyan war. When I have left, I left so many things. When I was in, I'm always thinking about, but now here, I'm not working, but I don't have strength like before. I think that Berlin is very good. Germany is very nice. I think Berlin belongs to anybody, any foreigner. Everywhere you are coming from, it's no problem for German people. Berlin belongs to everyone.
15: According to anthropologist and geographist David Harvey's book, Rebel Cities, the city is at the heart of both capital and class struggles. In cities, he argues, the worst aspects of capitalism are often solidified into the very construction of the city itself. Harvey still sees the city and the urban environment as the place where opposition to this commodification may most easily and effectively be mounted. In tandem with modern technological possibilities, its wide arrays of different people with tremendous creative powers could change the nature of the city itself and combat the social and ecological elites imposed on urban citizens. After Harvey, I ask how cities might be reorganized in a more socially just and ecologically sane ways.
6: I'm now in the cafe of Beta House Berlin, which is a co-working space. You can rent desks here. I'm meeting my old friend Fernando Jimenez, who spent a number of years in Berlin and now is in Santiago de Chile. He was living 8 years in Germany. He's here for Congress with the Heinrich Böll Foundation. Hi, Fernando.
9: Hi. This is ex-alumni salon for former students that have a stipendium from Heinrich Böll Stiftung. And now the topic of this year was human rights. I was also working in human rights, not what we usually speak about human rights, but about housing and right to the city. Why this question is coming to me? I'm simply an architect, but with the time I was going on the topics of social exclusion. I came from a country which was one of the laboratories in this world, joined with Singapore, in implementing neoliberal policies since the 70s. So we are quite experienced in neoliberal cities because we experience exactly this privatization of everything. We have already, 30 years after, the results, the outputs of these policies. When I was living in Germany, for me, Berlin was a kind of paradise. Here, gentrification will never happen because the Germans have strong laws and they will not let the capital exit and surplus here to come in and take the city for them. But this is happening. For me, it's more a sadness to see how a very vibrant city, of course, it continues being attractive for everybody. But the question is, there are hard times. It's not the same as before. Well, when I was living here, I rented a room for 90 euros, 100 square meters from Alexanderplatz. People with high incomes are coming. They are, of course, fighting for a space, a dispute for a space. Well, now I'm interested about the right to the city, which is exactly this fight, how we share the cake. And that is not that easy. We have to take political power. We have a lot of time to fight in the street also. It's not that easy. This is our capital surplus interest. There is always lack of land because there are, of course, regulated land that you cannot use it. So all this remains part of the city. Sometimes the owner is the city. They are selling them. The first was Potsdamer Platz. That was Mercedes-Benz. Yeah. And they bought a big piece of the city before the wall came down, but just 1 year before. So people say they didn't know it. Yeah, nobody know it. But today, nowadays, they are really using places that I saw that were the Platz. For example, in front of Friedrichstrasse, Bahnhof, I was surprised that in an X square, now there is a big building, a financial one.
6: Can we learn something from the development of places like Santiago de Chile, Valparaíso, and so on?
9: Yeah, the main question is we went so far with deregularization. We can make more pressure to these rules. Don't change anymore, and otherwise change in favor of the people, that everybody has the right to live here and to work here and with normal prices and not speculative prices. That is the question. For us, it's very difficult because we have to change our constitution. Our constitution was made in the Pinochet times, and it's still the same, 20-something years after we returned to democracy. So for us, it's very difficult to change some laws, which are very private, property-oriented, so the well-being is not considered. And it's well considered only when they want to push the poor out of the city, because the main question is profit and the price of the land is the important thing there. So when they need land, the price gets up of the land and they push the people out. We know as gentrification, but that's happening every place of the city, not only in the fancy ones and where the vibrant cities is where it's nice entertainment and so on. There is happening everywhere. It's a question which is the fight for the city. It's also happening outside. Because also in the countryside there are no more jobs and people come to this city.
6: Fernando, at some point you decided to leave Berlin, even though you thought Berlin is a paradise. Why is that?
9: The question is I have been all my life socially engaged. Of course I could do things here, but I'm not German. Here it's not that easy to get a resident permit or a working permit. I didn't want to work as a second-class citizen, making what I did, cleaning houses and taking snow from the street, something what I did. I don't ashamed of that. I want to work in my things. So first I was going to Ecuador and I was advising the municipal government of Quito in social housing policies and urban development. They were doing the 2005, 2006, a very good job trying to balance the social structure of the city. So investing in the poor part of the city with infrastructure, with hospitals, and so on, and trying to build on the other side social housing in the high-income part of the city.

0: Give me three stories for social housing or for other uses that I, as a city, need. This kind of negotiation is, they're not doing it. So of course, when I want to make profit, why I will give money to the others? I have no reason to do. There's no solidarity in profit money. Why? This is a problem of us as citizens. We have to make them to be solidarity, to be socially responsible. But this is our rules and our political fate.
1: What shall we do to claim the right to the city?
0: The right to housing is a cry and a demand. Before was the question of trying to get a place in decision making. But nowadays is much more than this. Today is more political activism and also research about which are the consequences of this. What is going on with a lot of families which have to leave the city or the impoverishment of these families? Another side, we have to try to find a place close to the power. We have to influence the powerful, to ask for the promise. Hey, you told me I will live in a city where the government take care of us. Why you are taking care only of the rich? Why you don't take care of me? When people want to learn with the theoretical part of the question, they can read people like David Harvey or Lefebvre, Margrit Mayer, a German scholar, Andrew Holm. Of course, they are quite well known because he was in jail because he spoke about what I'm speaking now. And that is absurd. It's like which world we are living. But does it happen? On the other side, there are a lot of activist movement, world forum. People who are trying to change this world, of course, not with the revolution. We are, yeah. Harvey say that we have to do the urban revolution. I'm not sure. I'm not so activist. I'm much more theoretical than activist. But I believe that at least we have to take the fissures, the holes, to move the stability of the system and simply to cry, that is not possible. You cannot take everything and make us die.
2: Ich habe einen neuen Song dazu.

0: was denn sonst?
1: In the current issue of the journal The Baffler, Quinn Slobodian and Michelle Sterling publish an article by the name Sacking Berlin: How Hipsters, Expats, Yummies and Smartphones Ruined the City. After Quinn Slobodian's and Michelle Sterling's analysis, Berlin right now is a

0: Bohemian Toy Town, much of the kind the neoliberal concept of the flexible, creative freelancer suggests. Quinn, Slobodian and Michelle Sterling wrote this sarcastic article after they discovered a number of stickers saying Berlin doesn't love you. I went to the English theater to meet Danielle Brunet.
1: Over the 12 years that I've lived in Berlin, I've noticed an increasing number of graffitis, stickers, forms of written communication on public and private buildings throughout Berlin, suggesting that one group or another, and they seem to be constantly changing, is not welcome. I've seen stickers calling for people from southern Germany or Schwaben to be ejected. I've seen graffitis calling for mothers or mutis to be ejected. And I've seen omnipresent graffitis, stickers, posters, and other forms of writing suggesting that tourists are not welcome. It appears to me that the term immigrant or migrant is applied unequally based upon one's country of origin, and so-called expatriates or expats tend to come from comparably richer nations. It also seems as though fitting in with this neoliberal idea of the creative freelance professional, it seems that their working language is the lingua franca of the 21st century, English. And it seems that these individuals who come to Berlin, not only in part due to its comparably cheaper rents and living expenses in comparison to any other world capital, often work more in English than they do in German. And those people who are not English native speakers may often find it easier and more profitable and more efficient to work on their English as opposed to their German. When observing the way that so-called expats and so-called immigrants are perceived in public in Berlin, it seems as though the so-called immigrants are lumped into the Ausländer Debatte, where a great deal of conversation is about so-called integration and learning the German language and adapting to the Leitkultur's way of living in the German capital. Whereas expatriates, if they do become long-term or permanent residents of Berlin, are oftentimes, I would suspect by the same group, seen less as immigrants and more as tourists, or even Dauertouristen.
0: Luxury migrants, as Marius Babias would say. In Quinn Slobodian's and Michelle Sterling's article, you can read, Berlin has always hosted poverty better than other European capitals. But this time around, Berlin has embraced an economic model that makes poverty pay. The idea is to cash in on Berlin's cash it by branding it as creative city. But it is also to judge by what has happened to gut public services, to sell the public housing, and to strategize about new ways of turning taste into profit. I guess people who oppose the so-called luxury migrants are probably afraid that they're part of the so-called creative capital, don't you think?
1: I agree completely. And one of the primary questions, and one that is somewhat difficult to definitively answer, is who is this unspoken we who are creating these graffiti, posters, signs, and stickers claiming that one group or the other is not welcome. To talk about changing cityscapes, one can look at the ongoing protest at Kottbusser Tor, which takes on a very different tenor, with an organized headquarters, with bi-weekly protest noise marches simply to call attention to the issue. Their means of dealing with these perceived changing cityscapes is very different than those of the groups that scrawl rough and harsh language in meter-high letters on the sides of private buildings.
2: Wir wohnen hier, aber nicht hier!
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5: Let them come to Berlin. Let them come to Berlin. Let them come to Berlin.
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5: 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Let them come to Berlin.
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0: I'm sitting here in the kitchen of District Kunst und Kulturförderung, meeting Ding, who works for Kunst und Kulturförderung for the exhibition Terrain of Threshold Voices.
10: I studied the master course in the University of Applied Science in Berlin. The courses are about museum management and communication. I was an archaeologist in Vietnam. I felt that so frustrated about the museum situation in Vietnam, is so boring and just about propaganda. We decided to found our own gallery and to run it as it should be. For a certain time working with the contemporary art in Vietnam, in some other Asian country, I still feel that this is not a really systematic knowledge about international in museum. We decided, okay, somehow I must study. Why not one more time master in Berlin? So this is the way I'm doing now. Yeah, before we live in Vietnam, it's in Hanoi.
0: Hanoi?
10: Yes. Mm. My husband actually is a German. Mm-hmm. Everything's so strange to me here, new country, and so different with my homeland and habit, different in language also. I had no word of German when I arrived here. The condition of the people who move here, who migrate here, and also it's so strange for me also, because of course I study history and also I'm interested in also sociology and anthropology in Vietnam. So as far as I see, the condition, especially the economic condition in Vietnam, is not so difficult as before anymore. Mm-hmm. So it was so strange for me why the people have to struggle a lot to come here. Mm-hmm. And they even sometimes have to pay their whole life for that.
0: Yeah.
10: Unbelievable budgets to come here and live at illegal people, and of course disregarded. I must say that somehow they are unrespected in the society.
0: Right.
10: So it's so strange for me why they have to do that. What is the reason behind that? From my experience of doing control in Vietnam, we have to sneak between the bureaucracy and censorship and also the Vietnamese Nazi.
0: Mm-hmm.
10: So that I can understand totally.
0: Yeah.
10: With the people who have a different voice from the government or from And then they have to move here for their own freedom. But the people who only poorly because of the economic reason. I think one of the very important reason that because of the Vietnamese character also, their appearance with their family, with their relative, with the society is very important. It's more important than the truth. So the positive is the stories they tell, but the negative story they never.
6: They don't really want to talk about the shadow sides, like old people, mansion handle, modern slavery. That's something very delicate.
10: For me, it's not delicate at all.
6: And
10: as a Vietnamese people, inland, we want to know the truth before we decide make a decision. I must say that they have only the need to earn money, but they are innocent. They are not well informed. And those people, those group in the society in Vietnam have the big need of finding something better for their life.
6: Migration is a business.
10: Yes.
6: To some.
10: Yes, and unfortunately, many of them are under the cover of the government. Once I met one man here in Germany. He's a Vietnamese and of course illegally immigrated, and he had to pay about between 15 to 20,000 euro to come here to Germany. After for a certain time, he had to stay in the refugee camp. Of course, the way he came here is very long and difficult through Russian, Poland, and then to Germany. And then he has to stay for a certain time. I think that is about some months already or years in a refugee camp. And then after that, he tried his best, of course, hiding his identity also and his homeland also. And then he got the permission, but only to travel around Berlin. He's not permitted to go anywhere else in Germany, and he have no working permission. And then he worked illegally for Vietnamese business people here. In the market, whatever, he could earn a job. And he said that Dad is coming, like Christmas in Germany. Would you like to call your family or to have a contact with them? He said, well, not really, because now the contact with the family is just because of the money. Whenever I call them, they only ask me that, okay, how much money you can send back? Because the people at home, to receive the money to pay for the debt, they have to borrow money. And he said, we have to sell all the land in the countryside. And we have, of course, we borrow from the bank, we borrow from family members. And I have a wife there, I have two children, have to raise them, have to pay for their education, and a big debt at home. And he said, okay, so how much you can earn here? He said that sometimes even not enough to eat because I work illegal. For me, it's hard to understand why you pay so much money just to come here in this condition. But he said, who knows, if I could get the paper here, so my condition would be better. I can legalize my child here in Germany. I said, she has already German nationality. And he said that he is a father, the blood father. Then he could have the right to stay here in Germany. I said, okay, so you would become father of a German child to stay here. So do you have to pay for that? No, I don't have to pay this case. Officially, you have two family, one in Vietnam and one in Germany. Yes, he said, this is for life. I think that before your wife or your family would never imagine that you'd have to do that. So he said, well, without nothing. So the family structure completely is broken. They have nothing to lose anymore. The Vietnamese in Vietnam need to know. So it could help both. It could help them before they make a so big decision in their life. And also could help Germany on the German side to have the better communication with those groups of Vietnam who have a big need of immigration.
6: Yeah,
10: everybody know in Vietnam from television that Germany is the top country in Europe about economic or something like that. And for them, it's like paradise.
8: Sometimes I feel like I'm sick. Sometimes I feel like I'm sick. Sometimes I feel like I'm sick. Sometimes I feel like I'm sick.
0: Jetzt bin ich hier bei einer Freundin, die arbeitet seit langen Jahren in der Flüchtlingshilfe. 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
12: Halt die Fresse, Mann!
0: The Turkish community is one of the oldest immigrant communities here in Berlin. After the first generation, who often had to leave their wives and children behind, partly due to the Gastarbeiter laws, came the second generation. A part of the second generation are the so-called Kofferkinder. These are children who often were brought up by their grandparents, aunts and uncles, as their parents tried to make living in the farthest Germany. So we have the migrants of the first generation, followed by the second generation, partly suitcase generation, and then migrants of the third generation. These are the ones who still feel like strangers in Germany. The third generation is the so-called lost generation. Many of the third generation migrants have social problems, very little school education, often rather low incomes. My guest today is Seyran Attes, who wrote the much-discussed book The Islam Needs a Sexual Revolution. Der Islam braucht eine sexuelle Revolution. In a Taz interview, you said even those who are socially well often feel rejected, so they see Germany as an enemy territory. Should the third generation immigrants be more active in claiming their new homes, for instance here in Berlin?
13: It's not only the problem of the third generation to feel as an enemy here in this territory. It's important to say that because their parents feel like that, the third generation feels like that. Like if it's a genetics, just a joke from me, but it's not real. But sometimes I feel that the families are like close islands here in Germany. They are living in her own culture, own language and own tradition. What they have no connections and no contact to the outside. And the outside means all the people living in Germany. Also, they don't have contact with other foreigners.
0: Mm-hmm.
13: We speak only about a part of the third generation when we talk about the so-called lost generation. They should be more in contact with this country to feel a part of this country. And I mean, that's the reason why they all still feel like enemies and not at home. This is one side of the story, that we have to look how the Turkish people themselves feel themselves or organize themselves. And the other thing is, when in this German society, people still behave us as Turks, as guest workers, we don't feel accepted. That's the reason why they say we are Turks, because everybody call me a Turk. Nobody call me German, even when I have a German passport. They always put me in the role of the foreigner, in the role of the guest worker, even when I was born here. Kids grow up with the feeling my parents came to Germany to work here and go back, and they forget to go back. And now we, as a third generation, we have to follow this tradition to be foreigners. So both sides have to do something more, that the third generation feels themselves to be a part of, be proud of this country, and feel, not only speak the language, sing in the language, and dream in the language, and feel both of these cultures. As I am, I'm socialized as a transcultural identity. I feel home in both cultures and traditions. I want to be one part of the society.
0: How do you think about street violence, one attempt to claim territory in an underdog fashion?
13: Yeah, because of all these feelings to be not a part of the society and cannot participate, never have a chance to be a part. These kids get education in school where they always hear, you will never have the same chances like the Germans have, because you are a second-class German. What can they do? They start to be aggressive against the majority culture. They feel always standing in front of the door and nobody opens the door. It's the responsibility of the integration policy here in Germany, which failed. And it's also the policy of the homeland country. When the Prime Minister Erdogan from Turkey comes to Germany and say always, don't be assimilated in Germany, he gives the signal, you are Turks and you will be always Turks and never try to be German. Be separate. It's a speech against to come together. Violence comes in some streets here, like Sonnenallee or Müllerstraße, from the youngsters, because they are extremely frustrated. At home, they always hear, you are not good. They have always to do what the parents say. At school, they always hear, you are not a part of us. They don't know where they belong to. We should understand why they are using violence on the street. Because then they feel to be of a part of something.
0: How do you feel about next generation migrants? To me, it seems there is a new generation who comes and claims a right to wear the scarf and to pursue and express their cultural otherness.
13: I see that too, and I'm absolutely against the headscarf. For me, it's a flag of gender apartheid. And to say it's a part of feminism or of freedom, of gender equality, to wear the headscarf is something what I cannot understand. When we see these young girls who wear the headscarf and have this very sexy tops, some of them have belly piercings. You can see them in Kreuzberg. So it's absolutely opposite of the meaning of headscarf. You can see this is something different than religious symbol. It's a sign of we are the others. We have another culture and we are proud of our culture. They were treated so bad from Germans in their whole life. If you listen to their stories, they are absolutely right. If they treat me like aliens, if there is so much racism in the society, they feel bad and they said, you're culture is lower than mine. The other side is a political movement of religious people, Islamists. There's no other way, in my opinion, to call them, who wants to cover the whole world. And this is the goal that they have. Here we are, and we will stay here. You are not right with your traditions. You are not right with your behavior in this world. What we are doing is better, so change. They are the moral mirror in their own opinion. They are always showing this bad Western world where we have self-sexual determinated lives, where we have freedom of choose the partner and freedom in so many parts of our life. These are the political people who have a very big influence to the young people. Mm. So we have a very tragic situation that we lose our young girls and boys to them. If we don't reach them our hand to come in our democracy, to come in our free, civilized society. And I'm myself a believer. I believe in God. I'm Muslim. I am not against my faith, but I'm against the kind of institution, how religions are practiced. My opinion is no freedom of speech or religion or democracy for people who are fighting against all this. I'm fighting for to be together. I'm not for making everybody the same. The difference are important, but not the otherness.
0: There have been new arrivals in Berlin this last year. I'm talking about the refugee strike and the Camp Liberty at Oranienplatz. I heard that some of the first or second generation immigrants think that they are too filthy. They create trouble. They draw a bad light on immigrants in general. There have been conflicts
13: between the migrants
0: room on the corner there. You are a lawyer. I mean, is there like a limit, you know, of how many immigrants a nation state can take?
13: The right says there's no limit. We cannot have a limit here in Germany for people who's coming because he has political problems in his country and because of the responsibility and the history of Germany. We have this culture of no limit for that. But if they are real political activists, it's the side of law. The other thing is how they live here or how they can be integrated here and how they are treated from the other migrants. I'm not surprised about this conflict between the migrants because always everywhere in the world where we have immigration, we have a hierarchy system between migrants. There are one, second, third, fourth class migrants. So when we came to Germany as Turks, we were the third or fourth class. The Italians were the first ones and the Greeks, the next ones. They were much more closer to the Germans because of their religion. They all are at the club of Christians. So we came as Muslims. And after the wall break down, we Turks came in the fifth or sixth class down because now from East Europe, more people came to Germany and they get a better position than we have. And then the who are already here are looking to the who is coming new to the country. This is my place and you want to take something from me. You are too much and you are now you are coming and you want to get a part of my cake because we migrants have only a special part of the society. So we have only a small part of this cake. The boat is full. That's what many of the people say. And they say they are not clean enough. They are not civilized. All the things what Germans always said to the Turks.
0: The barbaric cover.
13: Barbaric cover, yes. Now the Turks or Kurds say it to the next migrants coming to Germany. It makes me sad because those people never have in their mind how their own history was. And the guest workers psychological, it's a different. Normally they should say, we are guests. We are anyway going. So here you can do with the Germans what you want because you are coming for political reasons and you want to stay. We want to earn money, earn enough money and go back. But what they are doing is they say, we are just guests. We have our country, our culture, our identity. We will not be Germans, but this is our country. So it doesn't come together.
0: Right.
13: So it makes me confused.
0: I also want to mention that you are honored with a prize.
13: Again.
0: which you receive
13: in March next year. Johanna Löwenherz Prize.
0: And I feel very honored that you came here to talk to me because Sayran Atis is a very courageous human rights activist and feminist, risking her life for the questions of human equality and gender equality.
5: Let them come to Berlin. Let them come to Berlin. Let them come to Berlin.
14: Laissez-les venir à Berlin.
7: Déjenos venir a Berlin también, a todos.
14: Hay de orden en Berlin.
5: Lass sie nach Berlin in common. Let them come to Berlin.
0: Within the normative political theory, there is no consensus over the question whether nation states have the moral right to control immigration flows. But everyone agrees on the fact that refugees have the right to aid, which the Geneva Convention on Refugees should guarantee. yet there are controversies regarding the living condition of the asylum seekers. Would it be, for example, fair to prohibit the asylum seekers to leave the administrative district he or she was assigned to? Doesn't the so-called residential obligation contradict the right to liberty of action, which, according to the Article number 12 of the International Convention on Civil and Political Rights, also includes non-citizens? This is a moral question, a question of international law and political belief. Its ethic answers seem to be quite obvious, but desire always has an agency and wants to take action to obtain its goal. When it comes to restrictions against asylum seekers, some seem to aim to convince municipalities that one would have to consider the fears and worries of the population and decide according to these, where sentiments seem to be at the core of the argumentation here. So what does it mean to take the concerns of a population serious? Is the idle existence of anxieties reason enough to consider them in the making of a normative scope? Here's another try. One could also be tempted to conceptualize anxieties and concerns as feasibility constraints. This would mount into the following sentence. When a society can't offer enough help, it has to lower its moral standards because ought implies can. Let's hope this argument is no longer considerable to normative debates.
5: And what about the suitcase?
15: Which suitcase?
5: The suitcase which awaits me in Berlin.
15: Oh, the one which awaits you in Berlin?
5: Yeah, in the liquid modernity.
15: In the liquid modernity?
5: Yeah.
15: Oh, the actress Clara Kussmann said, it is now a

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0: You're listening to Reboot FM on 88.4 megahertz in Berlin, 90.7 in Potsdam. This is Out of the Pharaoh's Vault. I think it's the 21st show where we're listening to. In between the songs is a commercial catalog from a medication called Angitrit that is good for different heart diseases. The first track we heard from a real band today was Die Tödliche Doris, Sieben Tödliche Unfälle im Haushalt. After that we had Big Black's version of a Wire song called Heartbeat, and what we just heard right now was Edith Nilon, La Danse des Poignards. We continue our heart-beating program on Reboot FM.
1: Pulmonalstenose. 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

0: You are listening to Razi Barakat on Reboot FM 88.4 MHz in Berlin, 90.7 in Potsdam. The name of this show is Out of the Pharaoh's Vault. What we heard, or what we hear in the background still, is a group called Warning, and the track is called White Camels. Before that, right before that, we had a girl called Najma, with a track called South of the River Tigris. It's produced by Mr. Adrian Sherwood. The track before that track was also an Adrian Sherwood track called Middle East Power Station. And the track we heard after the first heartbeat and the announcement was a track called Talag by a girl, a woman, a Persian woman called Gogush. We continue our show with some heartbeats, etc.
1: Mitralinsuffizienz. Aufgenommen über der Herzspitze. Man hört ein systolisches Geräusch, dem unmittelbar der zweite Herzton folgt.

0: This is the Bader-Meinhof Blues by a band called Helden, which is a one-man band with a few collaborators by a guy called Richard Pinas. He put out a single in 1976. It was given out at demonstrations for free. The song was introduced by Horst Herold, who was the chef of the Bundeskriminalamt at the time. The 70s terrorists were active in Germany, and he was warning them that he will get them all. Before that, we had some of Brian Eno's music for films. I'm not sure which track it is. And even before that, we heard an Afghan singer, but it was an instrumental track. The guy was called Ahmed Zadir, or Zahir. And before that, we had a Moroccan girl called Naima Sami, who was the girlfriend of Abdou El Omari. And the track was called Kalani Griba. 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
1: We're Berlin. 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
1: Just put TG, but we hope you all know who it was. Thanks.
2: The 105mm tank gun fired from an M60 main battle tank. The M40A1 106mm recoilless rifle. The 155mm self-propelled howitzer. The armored personnel carrier flamethrower M-132.

The 7.62 millimeter machine gun. 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The 40 millimeter grenade launcher. The SS-11 anti-tank guided missile weapon subsystem fired from the UH-1B utility helicopter.

0: This is Out of the Pharaoh's Vault, number 21. I'm Razi Barakat. The track we just heard is from Throbbing Gristle. It's called Weapons Training. Now I want to dedicate some tracks to the late, great Françoise Cactus, which I miss dearly. And we used to have a show on the station. So, next few tracks I'm gonna be a mixture of like French stuff and stuff from Cactus herself. And I hope you'll enjoy it. 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
1: Zwei Formen der Hypertonie. 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

Quater.

You're listening to Out of the Pharaoh's Vault, number 21. I'm Razi Balakat. This is Reboot FM 88.4 megahertz in Berlin, 90.7 in Potsdam. So the music we heard in memory of Françoise Cactus of Stereo Total. Also, of course, dedicated to Breedzone. So what do we had? We had two tracks by a guy called Alain Camp. One track was called Heureusement en France on ne se drogue pas, which means, fortunately, in France, we don't take drugs. The next track of his, which wasn't played right after, but you might recognize by the voice, was called Speed My Speed, where he's kind of counting down different drug names. Then we heard Françoise Cactus herself singing David Bowie's Heroes. Then we had a track by Eddie Medeiros called Marie. There was also a track from a theater play that Françoise and Breitzel organized at Howl called In the Hölle des Rock'n'Rolls. I had the honor to play a double role as Johnny Thunders and Serge Gainsbourg. We heard a track from that project. It was New York, New York, sang by Gloria Brilowska. And we also had a Kevin Ayers song called Puige. So this was all music, you know, that we kind of had in common or whatever. Next track is by Mr. Alan Vega, for whom we all shared love. It's called Love Cry.

You're still listening to Out of the Fellow's Vault, 21st edition. That was a Cantrack sang by Fritz Göring. It's a Stereo Total song. Before that, we heard another bunch of tracks made by Brezel Göring. Ich bin so süchtig von Christiane F. I think it's some kind of a remix, and then a track by Nico that I don't have in mind right now. But in between, we heard some Gary Gay. And then a crazy record called Hatsune Kaidan, which is a Japanese noise artist, Jojo Hiroshige, working with a computer animated pop star. I think we're reaching the end of the show on Reboot FM, 88.4 MHz in Berlin, 90.7 in Potsdam. We're gonna listen to a couple more tracks. I think I forgot to mention that we listened to a Deutsch-Amerikanische Freundschaft track called Ich und die Wirklichkeit. Now we're going for a Kevin Ayers song called Soon, Soon, Soon.

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7: Now we are back here. With me, myself, Mike Hens, with Emotional Logic Systems. Today, 2 hours, 2 hours, we're gonna nerve you. Here was some nice little field recording